preaching whistle that me mother sent to me. Well, it's many a day I've travelled 100 miles or more, with tobacco in a tin whistle, sure I never saw before. And as I went home on Thursday night, as

0: boy with his whiskers on, sure I never saw before.
1: Was Seven Drunken Nights, a track that perfectly highlights the wild, tongue-in-cheek humour of the band. To understand the true magic of the Dubliners, you have to understand the specific brilliant alchemy of the men who made up that definitive classic 1960s lineup. You had Ronnie Drew, whom we just mentioned, providing that deep, gravelly spoken word style of delivery. But the perfect emotional counterweight to Ronnie was indeed Luke Kelly. Luke was an absolute force of nature. He had a massive crown of red curly hair and a soaring, passionate tenor voice that could silence a rowdy pub in a split second. He didn't just sing songs, he lived inside them. He brought a fierce political awareness and intellectualism to the band, influenced heavily by his time in the UK folk revival scenes. Then there was Brownie McKenna, affectionately known as Banjo Brownie. Brownie was an absolute hero on the four-string tenor banjo. Before Brownie came along, the banjo was mostly used as a background rhythm instrument in Irish music. Brownie single-handedly revolutionised it, playing lightning-fast traditional fiddle tunes on the banjo fretboard. He became the musical anchor of the band. Rounding out the group was Mr. Kieran Burke, who brought a gentle contrast to the stage with his tin whistle, guitar and beautiful Irish language vocals, and John Sheehan, who joined slightly later in 1964. John was the musical scholar of the group. He brought formal classical training on the fiddle, which added a layer of refined musicality and tight arrangement to their otherwise wild impromptu sound. It was a perfect storm of personalities. Street ballad grit, fiery political passion, instrumental genius and classical precision all colliding in O'Donoghue's pub in Ballyhaclia. Our next song shows the deeper poetic side of this lineup. The famous Irish poet Patrick Kavanagh met Luke Kelly in a Dublin pub and told him, "I have a poem about an unrequited love affair, and you have the voice to sing it." Luke set the poem to a traditional air, and the result is nothing short of a masterpiece. So here is Luke Kelly leading the band through Raglan Road.

an absolutely haunting performance there by Luke Kelly with Raglan Road. Now, behind the music, life on the road with the Dubliners was famously chaotic, legendary and incredibly funny. They were notorious practical jokers and lived life at a breakneck pace. Brownie McKenna, their brilliant banjo player, was especially famous for his unique way of looking at the world. The band lovingly referred to his unique malaprisms and bizarre statements as Brownieisms. They were sentences that somehow made perfect sense only to Brownie. For instance, one time the band was flying to a gig and the plane hit something incredibly severe turbulence. The cabin was shaking, people were panicking, and the air pressure dropped. Brownie looked out the window calmly, turned to the fiddle player John Sheehan and said, "God, John, if anything happens to this plane, we'll be destroyed. And the worst part is we'll hear the bang before we die." Another time, Brownie was talking about a friend who had recently passed away. He shook his head solemnly and said, "Ah, poor man. He died in the prime of his old age."

Ronnie Drew had his own share of legendary moments too, driven by his sharp Dublin wit. There's a famous story from their early touring days in England, when they stayed in a very strict upscale bed and breakfast. The landlady wasn't thrilled about hosting a group of boisterous, bearded Irish folk musicians. The next morning, Ronnie came down to the dining room. The landlady placed a plate in front of him with one microscopic overcooked piece of bacon and a single tiny fried egg. She looked at him coldly and asked, "Is that your liking, Mr. Drew?" Ronnie looked down at the plate, looked up at her, and with deep rumbling voice said, "Madame, it is cooked beautifully. My only question is, did you lay it yourself?" But despite the drinking and the wild behaviour, they took the music very seriously. The moment they stepped on stage, a switch flipped. Professionalism took over and they delivered pure magic. So let's get back to that high energy pub atmosphere now. This next song is perhaps the most famous Irish sea shanty in the world, and nobody performed it with more drive and spirit than these men. Put your hands together for the Black Velvet Band.

That was the Black Velvet Band. A great song to have in your repertoire if you're ever lucky enough to stumble upon an Irish session. As the decades rolled on, the band faced heavy trials. Kieran Burke suffered a tragic brain aneurysm on stage in 1974 and sadly passed away in 1988. Luke Kelly, the man we all loved, the voice of a generation, tragically died of a brain tumour in 1984 at the young age of 43. Losing Luke was a massive blow, but the band chose to honour him by doing what he loved most, keeping the music alive. They brought in great traditional talents over the years like Sean Cannon, Eamon Campbell and Patsy Watchorn to keep the engine running. They continued to tour relentlessly, celebrating their 25th, 30th and 40th anniversaries. And that brings us to 2012, their 50th anniversary tour. They received a Lifetime Achievement Award from the BBC and plans were underway for massive celebration concerts. But in April of that year, Barney McKenna, the last of the original founding members still in the band, passed away suddenly at his home. John Sheehan felt that without Barney, the original heartbeat of the name, the Dubliners, had come to a natural conclusion. The band finished their scheduled 50th anniversary shows that autumn and then officially retired the name. 50 years almost to the day from when they first started playing in O'Donoghue's pub. The Dubliners didn't just sing songs. They gave a voice to the working class, preserved cultural history and showed the world the true power of raw acoustic music. Their legacy is permanently etched into the pavement of Dublin and the history of global music. Now, as a proud Galway woman, I couldn't let the opportunity go without giving a little ode to the tribesmen. So here is a lovely rendition by the Dubliners of The Fields of Athenry.

0: you.
1: And what a lovely rendition of The Fields of Athenry by the Dubliners. To close out our show today, we are playing the ultimate anthem of Irish folk music. This is the track that closes every great night out, filled with the clapping, stomping and the spirit of definitive Dubliners lineup. Thank you for tuning in to Capital Irish Radio. I'm Ciara Dohanlon and this is The Wild Rover. Gaji an Céad Uair Eile. Slán go fóill.

0: You've been listening to Capital Irish on Wellington Access Radio 106.1 FM, thanks to the generosity of our sponsors. We couldn't be here without them. Our sponsors are Wellington Irish Trust, Susie McGuinness, and the Hutt Valley Irish Society. A very big thank you from all of us on the Capital Irish team.
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11: Wellington Access Radio is heard right around the world. G'day, I am Jack, listening.

Ephesus and Saint Simeon of Thessalonica give interpretations for 3:12 and 40 Kyrie eleison in our services, numbers which are certainly not incidental. They not only reveal the sense of the later explanation given for the sake of choosing those numbers, but certainly the sense that influenced their formation. So, Saint Marcos explains that 12, Lord have mercy, which is said after the Lord's Prayer, is said as an image of representation of the 12 apostles, to whom firstly that prayer, the Our Father, was delivered, and 40 times because it is an honorable number, because God is being pleased by fasting so many days. According to Saint Simeon, the Lord have mercy is said 12 times because of 12 hours of the day and 12 hours of the night, for our sanctification and cleansing from sins committed within these hours, and 40 times for sanctification of the whole time of our lives, because, as some say, the 10th of 365 days is 40 days, as a great fast is. And at every time of prayer, 40 times Lord have mercy is pronounced for the forgiveness of our unspeakable sins. Or also, as he said, we say it to God as a sacrifice brought as a tenth of our days and hours. It is well known that the repetition of Kyrie eleison 3 times happens in honor of 3 persons of the Holy Trinity. Lord have mercy, though, on the other hand, is spoken 100 times, each of 5 times of the elevations of the Holy Cross, as well as in the procession served on a great Vesper service. The number is taken to express infinity, as in today's popular phrase, I said that, or I have done it 100 times, meaning uncountable. Also, it has pre-Christian origin. The words for good, epagatha, or help, voithia, converted to numeric values of the Greek letters, give the sum of 100. Such was interpretation of the combination of the cross and the Greek number rho, whose numeric value is 100. In the monogram of Christ, having meaning cross or Christ, is our help. Now, in the services of day-night cycle, in places where we find 12 or 40 times Lord have mercy, we do not have it just for random use of the sacred number for the sake of sanctity. They serve as one liturgical purpose, unnoticeable at first sight. These services, midnight office, hours, mid-hours, compline, have purely monastic origin. And in the monastic communities, there is possibility that they are being served together, but also in the cells by one or many monks, with the participation or without the participation of a priest. Therefore, the role of a priest, even if present, is significantly limited. Services that we mentioned for that reason do not have great litanies or petitions. It is beyond doubt that the great petitions are superseded by 12 Kyrie eleison, the great Lord have mercy. So great litany with 40 Lord have mercy, and probably even a small litany with 3 Lord have mercy. In other words, there the replying of people is kept, and the priests or deacons petitioning is omitted, either because the priest would not always participate in that service, so as to provide the opportunity for the individual use of this service. There are places where the Lord have mercy is repeated in a way that is rushed, and with the intent to get through it. This is wrong and should be corrected. In other cases, the prayers are said by groups of 3 or 4, slowly, with reverence, in imitation of the deep repentance of the publican. The rule is that one should not utter a word of prayer without intent to address God with reverence and concentration. For it is written, "Prepare yourself, O Israel, to call upon the name of the Lord, your God." Amos 4:12.

Today's Gospel reading is from Matthew chapter 8, verses 5 to 13. At that time, as Jesus entered Capernaum, a centurion came forward to him, beseeching him and saying, "Lord, my servant is lying paralyzed at home in terrible distress." And he said to him, "I will come and heal him." But the centurion answered him, "Lord, I am not worthy to have you come in under my roof, but only say the word, and my servant will be healed. For I am a man under authority, with soldiers under me. And I say to one, 'Go,' and he goes, and to another, 'Come,' and he comes, and to my slave, 'Do this,' and he does it." When Jesus heard him, he marveled and said to those who followed him, "Truly, I say to you, not even in Israel have I found such faith. I tell you, many will come from east and west and sit at table with Abraham, Isaac, and Jacob in the kingdom of heaven, while the sons of the kingdom will be thrown into the outer darkness. There men will weep and gnash their teeth." And to the centurion, Jesus said, "Go, be it done for you as you have believed." And the servant was healed at that very moment. Unfortunately, Father Pavlos is unable to join us today, and so instead I will read a sermon on this gospel reading. Most of us have been or will be in authority of someone else at some point in our lives. It is a very difficult thing to be in charge of someone, let alone 100 people. The centurion was a man of faith, and he was a man who was genuinely concerned for his men. He knew that Christ could heal his servant. Jesus senses the centurion's faith, and he says, "I will go and heal him." He didn't say, "Maybe we should talk a little more about this." Then the centurion says, "No, just say the word and my servant will be healed." This gospel is called the gospel of great faith. What is faith, though? We read in Galatians chapter 2, verse 20, "I have been crucified with Christ, and I no longer live, but Christ lives in me. The life I now live in the body, I live by faith in the Son of God, who loved me and gave himself for me." Does this verse just mean the assurance of things not seen? Maybe it's more than that. The lesson is that with Christ and with a little bit of faith, we can handle any circumstance that happens in our lives and more. We look at ourselves and we say, "I'm not up to doing this," or "I'm not smart enough," or "I don't have the education, money, time, job," or another excuse we hear a lot about is, "I am not worthy enough to do this." This brings us to an even more important way to apply this lesson of faith. Christ will not only take care

of the physical, but also the spiritual aspects of our life. We generally look at things backwards. We think that if God will only take care of the physical things, then we can focus on the spiritual things. The spiritual life. We think it means no problems and everything on earth goes our way. However, the spiritual life is a struggle against the passions, a struggle against the world, a struggle against the attitude that says, this is who I am, and you, God, will have to adjust to me and my quirky personality and my passions. The attitude in our lives should be like the centurion's, the attitude that says, I want to give up my own will and my passions and my quirky personality and become an imitator of Christ in every aspect of my life. And even become more than imitators, we must desire to internalize Christ's life into our own life. But how do we do that? How do we live by faith? How do we live a spirit-filled life? The church has provided us with a roadmap. Christ, through his incarnation, death, burial, and resurrection, has provided us with the power and the victory over sin, death, and Satan. All that remains is for us to choose which kingdom to belong to choose life which to lead. Colossians chapter 3 verse 9 says that though our outer nature is wasting away, our inner nature is renewed every day. The fathers take almost literally the act of putting on Christ and see it as a continuation of the incarnation of God carried on in us and kept alive by the Eucharist. It is not enough to say our prayers. We must be prayer, prayer incarnate. It is not enough to have moments of praise. All of life, each act, every gesture, even the smiles on our faces must become a hymn of adoration, an offering, a prayer. We should not be trying to offer God what we have, but instead to offer God who we are. So you can see that spiritual life, the life of faith, is a break from what we have been taught and generally live. It is not taking the life that we are familiar with and adding to it some religious devotion, a few books on the saints, a few liturgies, some fasting, and a more pious attitude. The spiritual life is essentially a separation, a combat, a violence that takes heaven by force and seizes the kingdom and says no to our own wills and our own plans. May God grant us hearts that are willing to struggle to do his will and grant us hands that are calloused and cracked and warm from our labour.

Let's now continue reading from the book I started last week, Father Porfirios, the Discerning, the Foreseer, the Healer, which has been written by Anairos Galiatsos and was published by the Holy Covenant of the Transfiguration of the Saviour in the year 2009. So we had got up to the section entitled A Short Biography of Father Porfirios. The ever-memorable Father Porfirios was born in 1906 in the village Agios Yanis in Caritsia, a county of Evia. At the age of 12, he went to Mount Athos, where he lived as a monk for about 7 years. Then he got seriously ill, and his spiritual fathers sent him to a monastery outside Athos. The Archbishop of Sinai, Porfirios III, met him there, and having noticed his virtues and the divine gifts God had endowed him with at such a young age, ordained him a priest. He was only 20 years old. Father Porfirios served as a priest in the monasteries of Evia until 1940. Then he was appointed chaplain at St. Hierasimos' church in Athens Polyclinic near Ammonia Square. He served there for 33 years. After retiring, he continued officiating and confessing in the ancient and desolate chapel of St. Nicholas at Galicia near Athens on Mount Bandeli until 1978, when he had a heart attack. After that, he stayed in friends' houses in Athens for several months until 1978.

1979. Then he settled in Melisse, where he started building the convent, the Transfiguration of the Saviour. In the early summer of 1991, he left for Mount Athos, where he had kept a cell since 1984. On the 2nd of December 1991, he passed away in the name of our Lord Jesus Christ in his cell at Cavasocalivia on Mount Athos. The following day, he was buried simply and quietly as he wished. The next section of this book is entitled Our First Acquaintance, and this is the author speaking about his recollections of St. Porphyrios. He says, I consider myself very fortunate as I had the divine favour to have been a spiritual child of the ever-memorable Father Porphyrios for over 35 years. Under God's blessing, I met Father Porphyrios when I was very young at the Chapel of St. Hierasimos in Athens Polyclinic. Being the son of a priest, I had always had special respect and appreciation for God's representatives. But with Father Porphyrios, I had such a relationship that it was difficult, or rather impossible, to distinguish him from my birth father. During our first meeting, we talked a lot. When I left, I was convinced he was a saint. He revealed not only things that had happened to me in the past, but also things me and my family were concerned about on that very day. For some of them, he gave immediate solutions, whereas he rejected others as impossible. What particularly impressed me was the fact that he described accurately my village, although he had never been there. He told me the exact number of its churches and their location. He described the springs, the houses, and other minute details of the village I myself had not noticed, although I was born there and grew up there. However, what shocked me was the following event. While we were discussing a lot of interesting things at confessional in St. Hierasimos, Papuli, that was how I called him from the first day of our acquaintance, stopped our discussion abruptly and told me, "Stay here and don't leave until I came back. I return immediately." I actually did what he told me. Papuli went straight ahead, turned left, and disappeared. Time passed and he did not return. I began to worry. I moved to where he went. My eyes fell on the window pane that separated the church from the confessional. In the background, I could make out Papuli, who had his head bent to the ground. He made quick, circular, crosswise, or irregular movements as if he was trying to see or check something out. The whole attempt reminded me of fishermen trying to see using a glass bottom bucket if there are any fish in the sea. I stayed motionless, watching with great interest what was happening. As soon as he finished, I ran back to my seat. Papuli returned and said, "My blessed child, you don't let me do my work. I only managed to check your circulation, your digestive system, and your soul. Come another day to let me tell you about the rest." Just then I asked him why he had been moving his head in that way and what he had been trying to see. He was surprised. "How do you know?" he asked me. I explained to him and he said, "Oh, my blessed child, that's why I couldn't examine you. Go now and come another day. I'll do my business at my ease at a time when you won't know. You affect me a lot." And that's how it happened. I think there is a need for explanation. The movements I described were not something Papuli did often. Sometimes spiritual people do things that the rest of us cannot explain. For instance, the prophet Elisha prayed and raised the Shunammite woman's son from the dead, not only through words of prayer, but also through certain movements. He laid the child, he returned and walked in the house to and fro and went up and stretched himself upon him, and the child sneezed 7 times. The prophet walked in the house to and fro.

0: Why? We don't know him. That's all that we've got time to read from this book today, but God willing, we'll pick up and continue reading from it again next week. So we've reached the end of our time together today. So I'd like to thank you for listening to the Holy Metropolis of New Zealand's Christian Orthodox broadcast on Wellington's Access Radio 106.1 FM, and I hope that you'll join us again next Sunday. I'd like to thank all our fathers for the inspiration and help we get from them, and a special thanks today to Fathers Miladeus. Kia rite.
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9: Alternative Jewish Voices, Shema Kolenu, is a collective of anti-Zionist Jews from the far north to Dunedin. 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

0: Theologically, which is what the Bible says.
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0: That's what the Bible says. So, yeah.

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Father, in the name of Jesus, we pray for every single one that hears our, that hear our voices tonight. In the name of Jesus. Mātou te tu inatu o luma po, ai se tasi o maua, we rebuke that migraine in Jesus' name. We rebuke all headaches in the name of Jesus the Christ. Be healed and be gone from the people, all you foul thing in Jesus' name. We pray also, Lord, for the arms and the legs and the broken bones in Jesus' name. We command in the name of Jesus the body parts to be healed in the name Jesus. Of yes, Jesus the Christ. We pray also, Father, for our insights in Jesus' name. We thank you, Father, for your

0: Mercy, we bring to you anyone that's got kidney problems right now.
1: Amen.
0: Father, you remold and remake us to be whole again.
1: Mm.
0: Therefore, we speak life. We speak Jesus, the name of Jesus over those kidneys right now. In Jesus'
1: name.
0: So kidneys be healed in the name of Jesus the Christ. In the name of Jesus the Christ.
1: Yeah,
0: the liver, we bring everyone's liver that needs to be healed in the name of Jesus the Christ. We command those to function well in the name of Jesus. In the name of Jesus. Stomach. Listen to the word of God that Jesus' name is above all names. Every knee shall bow, every tongue shall confess. Therefore, we speak life and healing in Jesus' name. Hallelujah. And Father, we give you glory.
2: Thank you, Jesus.
0: We give you praise. We give you thanks. So remember, people with eye problems, in the name of Jesus, Father, as you lay hands on those eyes right now, in the name of Jesus, in the mighty name of Jesus, eyes open and be healed in Jesus' name.
2: Hallelujah.
0: In the name of Jesus. Hallelujah.
1: Hallelujah.
0: Hallelujah.
1: Hallelujah.
0: Thank you, Jesus.
1: Hallelujah. Thank you, Father. 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
1: 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In Jesus name be healed from every mental disease of Father.
2: Jesus.
1: In Jesus name. In Jesus.

0: It's Robert Spencer in the Brooklyn Galleria. Every second Saturday afternoon, you'll get to hear music of the 50s, 60s and 70s. 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

All right. You are here with Sunday Sads with Pinky on Wellington Access Radio 106.1 FM. Nice to be here. I haven't been here for a while. Just not had the motivation. I'm sorry. I haven't told anyone that this show's on tonight apart from the important people. Phil knows it's on. Phil's ready and waiting for his 6:30 p.m. Sanger, so we'll be checking in with Phil. So I had a couple of ideas for tonight. I've not done a lot of prep aside from music prep. I was going to go with winter songs, but you know what? Winter's getting me down. It is getting me down. It's been particularly bad in Wellington the last few days. Extremely cold. I have not felt that kind of cold in a long time. Literally freezing at some points, literally 0 degrees. In some areas, feels like -2 degrees. Oh, yeah, it's a bit depressing. It's dark outside. It's been dark outside for an hour. I didn't really feel like leaning into the sads. I feel like leaning into some more hopeful feelings. So what I've done is I've gone through my playlists and I counted how many playlists I have. I have 297. I actually thought I had more, but I have 297 playlists and some of them are very, very specific. So that's what I will be drawing from today, some very specific playlists. So it's going to be a mix of my stupid and uplifting playlist and my playlist that's just called That Euphoric Bit. So it's songs that have like a really good like build up to like a really euphoric feeling where you're like, yeah. And I don't know if, I mean, they all have that feeling, but I don't know. I mean, it's one of those ones that the more you listen to it, the more you're anticipating that euphoric feeling. So hopefully my listeners can also, if you've never heard the song before, you can still pick where that euphoric feeling might come in and lean into it. And Stupid and Uplifting, it's called Stupid because some of these songs are a bit corny. They're sort of older, like in the emo kind of stuff, like popular. You'll see why some of them are a bit embarrassing. But you know what? These are all songs that make me feel things. And I've not been really leaning into that lately, and I want to

go back to it, and we're going to try and improve our mood this week by doing that. So I'm going to give you a little example of what I mean. I'm going to go straight into my euphoric bit playlist. Why don't we play a very obvious example of this? And most of you will know this. This is Joy Division with Love Will Tear Us Apart. And it's just got that very euphoric, synthy thing. Someone that is better with music words would have a specific term for it. But for me, it's just simply that euphoric bit. All right, let's go.

Joy Division with Love Will Tear Us Apart. I feel like I started off a bit too strong with that one. That one's sort of, I feel like I'm doing songs with build-ups. I should have built up the show to that one, but too bad, we've done it. We started off with a bang. That's one I just feel like it's so nostalgic sounding, even though it came out in 1980, I was obviously not alive then, but it, you know, it's just, I'm sure I've seen it in like documentaries and you know, movies from the time, and it just, I just can't even imagine what that song would have sounded like hearing it for the first time at that time, 1980. Just never heard anything like it. And I mean, you don't really hear anything like it since. It's funny, I just Googled when it was released, and this bloody Copilot, which is just built into the Windows

thing on the studio computer, which is AI. This is such a... AI, you just, they can say whatever they want. And it says, Love Will Tear Us Apart, written about Ian Curtis's troubled marriage and personal struggles, and is considered one of the greatest songs of all time. You can't really say that, can you? I mean, it is a fantastic song, and I think a lot of people would say it was one of the greatest songs of all time. But Copilot, you can't just say that. That's not a fact. Anyway, I do not like AI. You know, how much water did I just pour out by accidentally Googling that? Anyway, I'm going to play you a newer song, although actually turns out it's almost 10 years old. And this is by Sylvain Esso, and it's called Die Young. And it's another one with a little nice little build-up and got a little euphoric bit. Let's go.

All right, that was Die Young by Sylvain Esso. You are with Wellington Access Radio 106.1 FM. This Pinky on Sunday Sads, playing songs that make me feel things. So far it's been quite synthy. I'm going to play this next song, and this is, yeah, on my that euphoric bit. And I heard this song again recently-ish. Hadn't heard it in a long time, and it was

big deal at the time. And again, this is sort of, you know, everyone likes to play songs on their radio show that are a bit different and nobody's heard them or whatever, but everyone's heard the song. But you know what? It's bloody great. And it's got one of the most intense build-ups I've ever heard. And it just, you get excited. And then it's one of those ones you just want to scream your head off when it gets to that bit. You'll know what that bit is if you've heard the song before. And I've never known how to pronounce this. Gotcha, I think, featuring Kimber. Kimbra. That wasn't the hard one, but I still messed it up. Somebody that I used to know. Also one of the best breakup songs ever, honestly. Oh, I can't believe I'm making such bold calls now, like AI. It's widely considered one of the best breakup songs ever, according to Pinky. All right.

Ah, Phil sent me a message and said this is a premium singer. And you know what I was thinking? I can so hear Phil singing that song. I think it's in his range. I would love to do that song with Phil at karaoke. He can be Gotye and I can be Kimbra. Or I'd like to see Phil attempt both parts at the same time. I feel like he could do that for sure. All right, well, since we're on breakup songs, I have another one of the best breakup songs ever, and this also has a good build-up and a good little melody that you get into. Once you get into it, you get into it. And this is from a similar time period, I think. Do you know that last song that was released 2011? That was 15 years ago. Good Lord. Where is the time gone? This is Tove Lo with Habits.

That one is extremely fun to sing at the top of your voice in an empty studio. I got my headphones on. I cannot even imagine how bad that sounded to anyone outside of there, outside of if they walked in. Can't even hear the music, just me screaming that song. Great bloody song. All right, next song's just straight up cheese, but it is uplifting as fuck. It's euphoric as fuck. It's had a resurgence. I don't remember if I even liked it when it first came out. I probably thought it was too commercial.

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And now I've been hearing it again. I walk past like pubs and they're playing it, and every time it puts me in such a good move, and I just mood, and I just want to like do a little dance, which is like not really like me. I don't often want to do a little dance, especially not in day-to-day life. So yeah, maybe get up off the couch and do a little dance to this one. It's Empire of the Sun, Walking on a Dream.

good. You know, it reminds me a lot of MGMT, who I don't actually have on the playlist, but I checked and this came out. Did it come out before or after? Around the very similar time. This was 2008. Strong time for electropop, clearly. Bloody love it. Bloody love it. All right, we're going to call Phil. We're going to call Phil. Phil's got a singer for us.

0: Well, from the Faux's Fantastic Climbing Adventures, always a pleasure to be virtual.
1: Hi, Faux. How's it going?
0: Not too bad. Can you hear me all good?
1: I can hear you great. Yep, your reception's all good.
0: That's actually a pretty big relief for me, because this is the least embarrassing spot I've done this segment from for a while.
1: Where are you? Are you at the front of your house?
0: No, I'm in my lounge below Andre Agassi.
1: Oh, below the picture of Andre Agassi.

0: Agassi, not Andre Agassi, the person. It's not at your house?
1: Affirmative.
0: Okay. So how has it been in Sunny Grove this week?
1: Cold.
0: So cold, eh? Like, especially cold, right?
1: Yeah.
0: Like, I went outside, like, I had to take Lyric out to go toilet, like, 5 times yesterday and the day before, and it was just, like, miserable because it was, like, tiny cold rains in your face and just, ugh, the worst.
1: So I want to know something that would make you feel, like,
0: better?
1: No. better. We'll go for better.
0: But okay. Like,
1: my chicken. Yeah, no, we'll go for the good
0: chickens.
1: Way on it.
0: Okay.
1: We'll go for the good way on it. It's my chickens. I just like, hard enough, guys. Like, it's all good. Like, they're producing eggs still by, like, heat. They laid 7 eggs today.
0: Whoa. Oh, my God. I forgot about the poor chickens.
1: No, but they don't even care, man. They look like drowned rats every day at the moment.
0: But
1: and,
0: they're
1: like,
0: happy?
1: I just. What am I supposed to do?
0: Nothing. I mean, they'd be outside anyway, right? Unless they
1: exactly,
0: were.
1: Like, they just look like that.
0: Yeah.
1: And they don't even care.
0: Oh, well, good on them. Good on them.
1: But just like, oh, whatever. It's just wet.
0: Yeah, and they keep doing their job, even though it's wet.
1: Yeah, they just keep chickening.
0: I guess we can learn a lot from chickens. Just keep on chickening.
1: Yeah, I think so.
0: Good on them. You haven't been tempted to bring them all inside?
1: Nah, because I bought one inside when it was sick once.
0: Oh.
1: And I got told that I was not allowed to do that ever again.
0: Why?
1: I don't know, like, the thing is with the chicken, right, like, I've managed to save, so far, 1 injured chicken from my flock that had a bit of an issue with its foot.
0: Yeah.
1: And other than that, like, they just die.
0: Oh. What, when they're babies?
1: Pardon?
0: What, when they're, like, chicks?
1: Ah, they're just, like... They're prey animals, so they just do everything they can to look like they're not sick until they're too sick.
0: So why are you not supposed to bring a chicken inside? Is it there's no point?
1: Because of bird flu.
0: Oh.
1: Is that what you're
0: no.
1: implying?
0: No. I don't know. Chickens get bird flu. Why? You said you bought it inside and you got told that you're not allowed to do it anymore.
1: Oh, yeah. Everyone said, no, you don't do that.
0: Why not, though?
1: Oh, I don't know. I just thought I could save it.
0: Okay. All right. Well, you have a weather-related song and a song with a build-up, which is even more exciting when we get to hear you sing it. Because I do like the when it hits you with Phil's singing.
1: This will hurt.
0: Shall we get into it?
1: Da, da, da, da, da, da, da.

All these feelings, they feel so strong.

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0: Kia ora. Welcome to Conversations with Wahine, brought to you by the Wellington branch of the National Council of Women, New Zealand.
1: Welcome to Conversations with Wahine. I am Laura, and today I'm joined by two incredible leaders whose work sits at the intersection of culture, education, and innovation, both from the Museum of Transport and Technology, or MoTT, in Auckland. Elizabeth Cotton, or Liz, has over 25 years of experience in the museum and gallery sector. She's held senior leadership roles at several institutions, and she's now the Director of Museum Experience at MoTT. Liz is also a respected voice in the arts sector and contributes at a governance level across several national and international organizations. Alongside her is Julie Baker, whose career has taken a fascinating path from mechanical engineering to teaching physics and science to Auckland High School students before joining MoTT in 2015, where she is now head of the education team. During her career, Julie was also contracted by the Ministry of Education to facilitate the introduction of the technology curriculum as a new subject for teachers across New Zealand. Welcome, Liz and Julie. How are you?
2: Thank you.
3: Very well. Thank you, Laura. Thank you.
1: So I thought that as a start, some of our listeners might not really know what your jobs look like behind the scenes. So this is a question for both of you. What does your day-to-day role actually involve?
3: Well, museum experience covers a whole raft of what you would experience at MoTT, as the title suggests. So we cover education, public programs, visitor experience, exhibitions, brand and communications, and philanthropy and partnerships. And we look at whole museum experience, and that could be from the website visit, when someone's thinking about coming to MoTT, to the arrival, the ticketing, what they actually experience while they're on site, and then the long tail of their engagement after they leave. So, and that, of course, also brings in things like retail and the cafe and all of those different things. So it's sort of quite an overarching role. And we also manage the MoTT Mates membership. So we're constantly driving a compelling experience to try and drive repeat visitation, because we're open 364 days a year. So,
1: wow. You
3: know, school holidays and public holidays mean nothing to us, and in fact they're the times when we're actually the busiest. So my role is a leadership role across that team, so I have heads of each of those areas that report into me, and we work, you know, I enjoy the work we do together as a team, thinking about what we're going to do next, how what we do fits with our strategic direction, and how we can constantly improve and really bring the team on board. So I'm a member of the executive leadership team at MoTT, and a lot of that is around strategy and planning, that leadership focus with an internal and external view across the whole organisation and our key partners. So things like Auckland Council, and especially other museums and galleries, and where we are at Western Springs with Auckland Zoo and our neighbours. So it's really quite an internally and externally focused role.
1: And I guess lots of different expertise in your team as well.
3: Because amazing team. Everything. Yeah, and it's a big team.
1: Julie.
4: Yes, I'm the head of education as a part of Liz's team. We have a group of 9 educators in the team, and it is their job to deliver amazing educational experiences to

0: students, mainly from Tamaki Makaurau, but also we get students coming as far from the South Island up to Auckland when they're doing some of their, you know, school camp visits and things like that. We have a Ministry of Education contract, which means that we have some 30,000 students a year that we engage with on site at the museum, but also increasingly we go out to them with our STEM sales program to engage with them in their place, their schools or their community centres. I have a team of very great teaching professionals. The education manager in the team does a lot of the logistics and sort of planning work now. And we have education leads who work in different areas of expertise, like, for example, early childhood education or innovation. And they do a lot of that work around creating programs and putting in place and resourcing things like that. So I'm mainly free now to do things like strategic things, develop partnerships, look at new initiatives, maybe new products that we're going to maybe put out there for people to engage with us.
1: And so within your roles, what does a good day at work look like? What actually happens in those days?
0: It's probably easier to describe a bad day. They tend to stick in your mind a little bit more.
2: I was thinking about this. This was actually quite a hard question. You know, I mean, everyone has bad days, but good days for me are really seeing the team deliver an experience that, you know, people have worked really hard on, and it could have been for months, definitely weeks, and just watching the joy in our visitors when they actually engage with it and get something out of it. And I think this is especially true since I've been at MOTAT, and I've only been at MOTAT for about 6 months. It's a very family-focused audience, but just watching the joy on the children's faces and seeing that intergenerational learning really come to life is absolute gold for me. I mean, I think when you work in the sector, in the museum and gallery sector, it's a real vocation, it's not just a job. So that's a really good day for me. And also, you know, spending time with my team and dreaming up what we're going to do next, and just keeping touch with my friends and peers in the sector, nationally and internationally. You know, we're a very small sector and we all know each other, so.
0: And for me, a good day is one of those days where you meet up with, say, someone else who's working in the education landscape, and you're sort of sharing what you're doing, what your initiatives are, what you're planning to do, what you're aspiring to do, and realise that there's some way that you potentially could work together and work on something that's going to be amazing for, in our case, generally students. But sometimes, you know, it might be adult education or something like that. Those days where you come out of those meetings and you're kind of buzzing a bit because you've had a really great conversation and you've kind of got that affirmation that you're on the right track and that there are other people out there who are also trying to achieve the same things that you're trying to achieve and that you could possibly do something great together, you know?
1: Since you mentioned that, would you like to tell me what a bad day looks like?
0: Gosh, I think a lot of organisations, you have frustrating days where, you know, things just don't quite go the way you wanted them to. You know, maybe the technology isn't working for you and you have one of those days where you just can't get it all together properly. Yeah. Or another one that comes up is, you know, working with the public is always something that has potential to go wrong in unexpected ways. And so sometimes you might have a day where you get some feedback that is disappointing in some way, that something that you had planned and thought was going to fly just limped instead.
1: And what would you do in that case? Would you take the feedback to shape something else?
0: Yeah, ideally that's what you would do. You would be looking at what had gone wrong and looking at ways that you could ensure it didn't go wrong again for the future. Yeah.
1: Well, from the perspective of someone who visits the museum, I think it's very good to know that the feedback that you give is actually taken into account.
0: Absolutely, yes. We really value that feedback because, you know, it's actually quite hard to get personal feedback that is rich and gives you a lot of level of detail. A lot of feedback is, you know, the food wasn't great, which sort of doesn't help you that much. Yeah. So if you get someone who's really willing to engage with you and say it was okay, but, you know, this could have been better, or that particular thing didn't work for me, I found this really hard to engage with, that level of rich detail is actually really valuable for us, and we really appreciate receiving it, even though it might, you know, deflate us at the time.
1: Yeah. Leeds, I'm curious about how the work that you do translates into what people actually experience when they step into the museum. For example, when you

0: design a museum experience, where do you start?
1: There's so much work behind the scenes that nobody really knows about, and sometimes even our own team don't know about it. So going on from Julie with what a bad day looks like, developing museum experiences of any kind is a lot harder than people realize, and even our own team struggle with that sometimes. Across other parts of the museum, I'll often hear people say, "Well, why don't you just change out that exhibition?" Or, "Why doesn't Julie just develop a new program related to this?" And actually, the work behind the scenes in the development of an exhibition includes research into an agreed area, working with our collections colleagues on what we actually have in our collection or what we could loan from other museums, and that's a whole other thing in itself. Then there's spatial and graphic design, there's collaboration and partnerships with community and other museums. There's the build and the fit out of the space, delivery of labels and interpretation. And then the development of associated programs all before it actually opens. And I think, it's one of our little things of museum magic that a visitor or even one of our own colleagues can turn up to the opening day and think, "Oh, this is great. Why don't they do this all the time?" But actually, it will have been weeks and months of work. And I think that's the harder part, is just getting people to understand what goes into those experiences. And yeah, we love it, but it's a lot more complicated than it looks.
0: Could you give me an example of something even small that makes a big difference, but people might not realize?
1: I think that one of the things that makes a huge difference to the whole visitor experience is wayfinding and signage. I'm quite obsessed with wayfinding and signage, as Julie probably knows. I've worked at museums where we got feedback that people didn't even realise that there was another whole half to the museum. And MOTAT, because it's spread across different sites with many different buildings, and each of those buildings has a unique visitor experience in it, to actually make that visitor journey a lot more simple through suggested itineraries, really clear wayfinding and signage, and a real understanding of what our brand and proposition is and what we're actually offering to people. And bringing to life, when you're slogging between buildings, what happens in those interstitial spaces is really important as well. So those are the things that people probably don't pay any attention to unless you actually know the importance of them.
0: Yeah, they probably notice them more if there is no signage.
1: If they're not there, like,
0: Yeah,
1: how do we find your
0: exactly.
1: cafe?
0: Yeah.
1: Because it seems so obvious to us, but to a visitor, it's not. Yeah.
0: Yeah.
1: Where are the toilets? Yeah.
0: Yes. On the educational side instead, Julie, what is one program at MOTAT that you are particularly proud of and why?
2: I'm going to ask permission to speak about two, if that's all right. Is that
0: Yes,
2: okay?
0: sure. Please.
2: So, the program that I'm particularly proud of is our stem cell program. So a stem cell is literally a car and little, like an airport luggage trailer that we stuff full of, museum artifacts and hands-on activities and teaching resources and all those sorts of good things. And we drive it out to the school and we set up in the school, generally in a hall or a large classroom. And then students come and work through that experience with us. It makes it so easy for teachers to engage with us. They literally just have to make the booking. We turn up, we do it all, we go away, and that's their teaching done for the day, and it's an amazing, unique experience that the students have that they couldn't have in their own classroom because of the resources and the kind of expertise that we bring to it. So stem cell program's been going since 2017. It's won the Westpac Business Award. It has increased what I call our richness and our reach, so we're able to get out to more schools a greater distance rather than just the Auckland schools. We can travel anywhere in the North Island. It also has been a really great opportunity for us to enter into partnerships with external organisations. So at the moment, our stem cell program is sponsored by Samsung, and we're now in the second iteration of that partnership with them. Because it's such a visible thing and it, is STEM related and education, all those really great sort of like bottom line reporting things for organizations, it's quite an attractive partnership opportunity for a lot of people. And the other program I want to talk about is a newer program. It's still just in its kind of

0: nascent stage, growing slowly. It's our Innovation Forge program. So our MOTAT's vision is to inspire the innovators of tomorrow. And about 3 years ago, I sort of sat back and thought, well, do we really do that? How well do we do that? How can we do it better? And the Innovation Forge came out of that sort of thought process. So with museums and schools, generally what happens is a school will engage with you via a school visit. So they will come to the museum for a day and they will have an education visit, and we will have them in the classroom for about an hour by the time they've kind of got there and explored the museum and all those other things. So we get an hour to make an impact, and it's hard to do. It's hard to make a big impact in that shorter period of time. So the Innovation Forge program differs in that it is an extended relationship with the school where the students come in for repeated visits over the course of a term. So they'll come in, for example, every Friday for a whole day for 10 weeks, a whole term. And in that time when we've got them, we can really, really do some great stuff with them in terms of helping them to feel and taking them through a process of being an innovator. So we get a really great opportunity to mentor them and support them through that program. So that program launched last year. We had a pilot year last year. We did a lot of learning from our pilot year. There's been a whole bunch of changes that have come out of it. We're doing things slightly differently this year as a result of that experience last year. And as I say, we're just sort of growing that participation now. It's always going to be small numbers of students, because we want it to be a very sort of handheld, intense mentoring experience. We don't want it to be a kind of a sausage factory. Let's get,
1: Good.
0: 1,000 students through this program. It's bespoke. Yeah. So those are the two programs I'm most proud of.
1: I'm not surprised that you're proud of them. Are those two programs directed to a specific age range of students?
0: The STEAM Sales one is open-ended, all the way from early childhood up to year 13. But the Innovation Forge, because of the nature of the work and the fact that a large component of it takes place in a workshop, which is full of workshop machinery, there is a lower age limit there. We work with year 7 up to year 13 plus.
1: And during the program, what the students learn, does it change over time? Can it be tailored to the different students at the different schools?
0: Absolutely. In fact, that's the absolute characteristic of the Innovation Forge. So what happens with the Innovation Forge is we put them through our innovation curriculum, and that is a design thinking process. And for designers out there, they'll be very familiar with it. For those who aren't designers, it's where you start with that you identify a problem and you want to solve that problem, and you work through a process of coming up with some ideas to solve the problem, working through what might be good, what might not be so good, getting stakeholders in to give you their opinions of your proposed solutions, working on developing a prototype, and then from your prototype, getting some user feedback as sort of a process that is worked through. The students in that program have to come up with their own problem. And so it is absolutely their problem, and it is absolutely owned by them. And that, when you're a teacher in a class, it's a lot easier if the students are all doing the same thing at the same time. When you've got a group of students all doing different things, the teacher has to be absolutely on their toes. And it's quite a different role. The teacher is no longer someone who's providing all of the answers. Here I am spouting all of this knowledge I've got. The teacher is actually working alongside the students and guiding them through very individual processes. So, one student might be really struggling to come up with a bit of 2D design or 3D design for a solution, whereas another student might be unable to thread a sewing machine to sew up their prototype. It is a very, very different role.
1: And I don't know if you know that, but could you remember any example of projects that the students worked on?
0: Oh, lots, so many. I mentioned earlier our Samsung partnership. We are working with them to promote a competition called Solve for Tomorrow. And that is exactly the same sort of process that Innovation Forge students work through. So it's a design thinking process, and the students start with the problem and work through the process and then enter into this competition. And of course, there's some great prizes up for grabs because it's Samsung. Ones that have come up through that process. We had one student in Rotorua who was a keen mountain, a BMX biker, and he had identified that wallabies down there were a huge problem, wallabies in the forests down there. And so he wanted to find a way that was going to humanely help control the wallaby population down there. He used AI. This was about 2 years ago now, 3 years ago now. And at that time, AI was just kind of just emerging as a thing.

0: he used AI to code a system which was able to identify wallabies when they kind of put their head near the sensor, and then that it was able to activate a trap. I mean, amazing. Another student, her sister, I think it was, a member of her family was diabetic and really hated doing the finger prick test for testing the glucose levels in their blood, and really got upset about that. So she wanted to find a way where you could do away with using a finger prick test to test your blood glucose level. Done a lot of research, found out that you could actually measure blood sugar levels on your breath by measuring the amount of ketones that were in your breath. Yeah. So invented and prototyped a cuffer machine, the sort of thing that you breathe into when you're having a breath test on the side of the road, that actually measured your ketone levels. Did some amazing stuff with actually taking it out to the New Zealand Diabetes Association, having them test this prototype alongside the standard fingerprint prick test to calibrate it, to see how accurate it was. Came out with some amazing results. And there was discussions at that time around having this as an alternative test for people to use. So some amazing stories out there of young students. These were like 13, 14 years old, coming up with some incredible solutions to some very real problems that they have, you know, that around them.
1: Yeah, no, that's incredible. Wow. Hopefully all these students, they will grow up to become entrepreneur and start and put these ideas into practice.
0: Economy. That's right. Yeah. That's the aim.
2: And remember OTAT when they're rich and famous.
0: Yes.
1: Yes. Moving to you, Liz. Your work sits a little bit, some aspects of your work, that sits on the intersection between community and culture. In practice, what does it look like to build a relationship with communities?
2: I can think about what the key ingredients are, and the main ingredient is time and generosity. One of the things I've really learned in building robust community relationships with all sorts of different communities is to not have all the answers, to not expect that I'm the person turning up there to give a solution, but that I'm the person turning up to actually hear what different communities want and how we can help them achieve that as a museum. The museum's evolved away from being the voice of authority on any particular subject to really switching your thinking to actually we're filled with a world of specialists and authorities on all sorts of different subjects, and one of our jobs is to work with people to, with permission, gather that knowledge and pass it on and open it up for other people. So one of the curators at Te Whare Tonga Waikato Museum and Gallery, one of our Māori curators, always used to say, "Nothing about us without us." And I just really love that saying, because no matter who you're working with, and it could be an elderly community or a school group or Māori and Pacific Island communities, it's always about being really genuine in what your intent is and not going to tell people what they want and need, but listening to what people want and need from us. And all of that takes time, and what happens at the end of it might end up being nothing, but actually it might be nothing in terms of wanting to deliver an exhibition or a program, but it's certainly something in building relationships, and museums are nothing without their relationships. And I think another part of it is being really clear around managing people's expectations, because there can be, and it comes from a really good place, and I see this sometimes with our teams at the museum, is this desire to please all the people all the time, and actually that's impossible. So managing those expectations of our teams, but also of our communities, is right from the outset, is really important as well. And it's all about honesty and generosity again.
1: You definitely have lots of relationships with communities when in terms of schools, but what's, for example, an exhibition that you worked on with communities like the Pasifika community or the Maori community?
2: When I was at Auckland Museum, we developed two new programs that were around how we looked at and managed our Taonga Māori and our Pacific Island Nation collections. So I was head of human history at Auckland Museum, and both of those areas fell under human history. And we just sort of really rethought the rule book around how collections

0: patients are cared for, and it was quite groundbreaking, and I think is still quite influential, because it was that whole thing about not being us telling people what objects are, but reframing objects to an Indigenous worldview. So I think the collection had something like 38,000 taonga Māori, and I can't remember the amount of the Pacifica collections, but for the Pacific collections, we started a project called the Pacific Collection Access Project. And for that, we worked through 10, I think, Pacific Island nations and held massive community days where we brought in community leaders and their whānau and anyone who's interested, really. It was an open invitation. And we would get huge amounts of the collections out, and we would ask those community members to tell us what those objects were, how they were made, what they were used for, and we documented all of that. And we did a similar project for the taonga Māori collection. It took us years and a lot of engagement. The end of that was that we actually recategorised and renamed every single object from Aotearoa New Zealand and from those Pacific Island nations, prioritising the Indigenous name for each of the objects. So instead of fish hook, you know, it was mato. No matter how big or small, everything was renamed with an Indigenous name. And we did some quite bold things that, you know, traditionally from a museum perspective were quite frowned on at the time. Like during these days, you know, we would do tours of our store with certain groups, and we would actually ask people to demonstrate to us how objects were used. So we had people playing Tongan nose flutes and all of these different things. And, you know, the museums have such a do not touch thing about them, but it was actually being brave enough to move away from that, because out of that we gained so much knowledge about our own collection. But the absolute gold was in the relationships we built and building trust from communities who would normally never go to the big temple on the hill of Auckland Museum and know that it was actually a place for them. You know, and we surrounded everything with tikanga, and we always fed everyone, and, you know, we did all of those things. And for the taonga Māori collections, Chanel Clark, who was curator Māori when I was there, she and I went to quite a few conferences and spoke about the challenges, but also the great rewards of doing those projects, but from a Māori and a Pākehā point of view. So, you know, really honestly opening up. And one of the best ones we did actually was in South Africa in Cape Town at a conference there, because that was a real mix of European museum professionals and people from the continent of Africa, from all sorts of different countries. And it was a real sort of culture clash. And I would talk about some of the struggles I had as a Pākehā museum professional, and Chanel would talk about some of the struggles she had reporting to me as a Pākehā museum professional, but also the infrastructure of a museum and the weight on her from her community anyway. And we just sort of brought it all together. So I think, you know, you just need to be able to think outside the box sometimes and think about who you're doing this for and how you can use the agency of collections to really engage and drive that intergenerational learning. We had little tiny kids with their parents, with their grandparents, with their great-grandparents, talking about a mat that was woven in Samoa, and the grandma explaining the technique for weaving the border that no one else in their family had ever heard before. You know, it was absolutely beautiful. And I've seen some beautiful things overseas, especially in, I'm trying to think where it was now, it might have been Australia, but it's something that I think we should think about now. You know, our labels are often so dry. But really thinking really hard about, if we don't know where something came from, if its provenance is not entirely clear, then yeah, I think it is in Australia or maybe Tasmania, the label will say made by an ancestor and then give, you know, the tribe. And I think that's a really nice way of bringing that community engagement into the smallest detail of a label and acknowledging that it's actually been handed down.
1: And a slightly different question. Have you ever been in a situation where something really didn't land well with visitors?
0: I don't have an actual example, but it goes back to what Julie was speaking about earlier around feedback. Because no museum creates something knowingly thinking this is going to be terrible.
1: Yes, of course. I hope not.
0: Which is step one.

0: We also have to work really hard on who our audiences are, and I need to remember sometimes that I am not, may not be the audience for that particular experience. So even though I've worked in this sector for a really long time and have experienced in my own museums, but also in thousands of other museums around the world, a whole raft of different types of experience, I always have to sort of flip it and think, well, actually, who was this created for and was it me? And I think audiences find that quite hard to do sometimes. The things that we always get feedback about are the things that are so easy to fix, and they are something's not working, someone couldn't find something, our website said something was on display and it wasn't. Something was perceived to be too expensive or didn't have enough content or didn't answer the one teeny tiny little question that that particular person had. And it really comes back to you can't please all the people all the time, you know. But I think if you get those basics right around the museum experience with a warm and genuine welcome and people knowing where they're going and what they're going to experience there, and the cafe's great and the retail's great and our visitor hosts are absolutely on fire and they're explaining what's going on in a particular exhibition or a gallery and the associated program is brilliant. You'd hope that all of those things were going to go really well, but it's a whole load of ingredients that have to happen at the right time. And listening to that feedback, as Julie said, if it isn't so positive, is actually really important. I actually really like reading them because it always sparks a little idea of how we can do something a little bit differently.
1: It's good to know that nothing major went wrong ever.
0: Never. Perhaps I've just blanked it out. I mean, when I was at Te Whare Tonga Waikato Museum Gallery, we just spent, you know, an enormous amount of money on new flooring, including all the steps up to all the different galleries. And on about our second day open, someone fell down the steps because they couldn't see the edge of them. That was a learning. You know, there's always practical things like that. Someone getting shut in the toilet, not being able to get out in the new bathrooms. But luckily, that person was me.
2: Strongly worded letter of complaint, I hope that's.
1: First-hand experience.
0: Yeah.
1: Going back a little bit about your career, Julie, as I'm really fascinated about your shift from mechanical engineer to teacher to head of education now. When you were working as an engineer, what did a normal day look like, and what did you enjoy and what did you not?
2: One of the things about my time as an engineer was I was really, really lucky to be taken on as a engineering technician by DSIR, the Department of Scientific and Industrial Research. And I was working in the physics and engineering laboratory in Auckland at the time. And I got the most incredible experiences as a young engineer. For example, at the time, the Auckland Harbour Bridge, there were fatigue cracks, so stress cracks, starting to appear in the harbour bridge. And you know, there was a lot of people who were very worried that the harbour bridge was about to fall over. And so we were sent out there to what's called strain gauging the bridge. So it's a way of measuring the amount of stress and strain that's in the bridge and then being able to predict what the outcome of that might be. So you know, long before that, the sort of like bridge climb experience was offered to the public, I climbed every single in and out and up and down and sideways part of that bridge, going into places to put strain gauges on it. Another experience was we had a contract with a trucking company, and they were wanting to do again dynamic stress testing on some of their large, you know, their prime mover and fifth wheel arrangement trucks, so truck and trailers. And you know, these great big huge trucks. And we had to take these trucks and trailers and do some effectively road testing on them. So we would take these out to Red Hills Forest out the back of Beyond and roar around these kind of gravel roads with them. And as a result of that, I was actually, I got my truck and trailer license, and I've kind of maintained it ever since. Now, very, very few times have I actually used it apart from that one experience. But, you know, quite unique experiences. As a young student, I remember going into my classes and having an assignment, and part of it was having to come up with a design, you know, a technical drawing, effectively a design for a, I think it was a clamp or something like that. And because I was working at DSIR, we had access

to the first like CAD software package. And so I was able to get onto like this really, really early version of software and use it to plot out, draw out my design and, have a beautifully presented assignment to give to the lecturer at the time who was just

0: Resistance, our sister, like Amanaki Prescott, whose story that was. And we go way back around our anxieties, way back, around our anxieties of visibility, and that we are descendants of movements. And so we have these responsibilities on screen and off. And like my sister, Ramonti Wake, who has always invited me to be a part of these, they're amazing waiine that hold so many of these spaces, especially whaka waiine. Sister Jade Mills, who's producing Hui Whaka Wahine this year, which is Hui Taka Tapui October. Watch the dates. You're coming, bitches.
1: Yes,
0: okay,
1: we are.
0: Lock it in. But there's a movement. It asks us to denounce the patriarchy, and I think somewhere in this big old body we get thrown in these front lines to put ourselves behind these movements, to bask in that divine femininity. And now it's the moment. And so, yeah, I guess I'm grateful that they throw this lightweight. They toss me in. So I'm here for the wrangle. Here for the beat. Here for the wrangle in my heart.
2: And these two. And you tell us more about aliens.
3: 83.
2: Yes. These two are absolutely amazing. Kia ora, my darling.
4: Kia ora.
2: Thank you so much for being here. Can you let the people know who you are?
4: Okay, so my name is Hohoro Patekurene. I am 29 years old, from Ōtautahi. Kaitahu and Ngāti Apa ki te rātō, Te Aupouri, and Ngāti Hāmoa as well.
2: Stunning. Kia ora, kia ora. Can I ask, what brings you here to the beautiful Maniuru?
4: I've been wanting to come to Maniuru for a long time. I've been fangirling over Maya and Shaq since like 2023. I think I first seen their work, and nevertheless accumulating, you know, traction. And so yeah, this actually just really aligned. I've been wanting to work with them for a long time in this kind of capacity. But yeah, so I'm very grateful that Shaq and Roche, our media team lead, reached out this year and was like, hey, would you like to come experience Maniuru, but also come join the media team? And so, yeah.
2: That was so exciting when I walked through the doors and I saw you, because you and I have worked together on like a project and a couple of other spaces as well. So that was really, really fun to see you. Can you just talk a little bit about some of the things, some of the mahi you've been doing here at Maniuru?
4: I've worked with Roche before. We just worked together in January for a couple of weeks as part of a media team. So in a very similar capacity to what we're doing, or what we have been doing this week. And so we've just been doing everything from like social media coverage, videography, photography, some design. Pretty much visual communications. And it's, yeah, just constantly pumping every day. Oh. And that's Roche. That is all Roche, I
2: see. You are pumping. Okay, if you see the... If you see the Maniuru page or anything like that, you have videos and pictures that go up at such high quality in the fastest amount of time I've ever seen anything go up. Yeah. And like I said, the quality is incredible, the angles are incredible, but you are also working on, I know that you've almost got this like side project happening here.
4: Yeah, so shout out to the team. So we have Roche as our team lead, and then we have Sieni, and then also Sieni and myself. Doing a bit of both. I think Sieni is doing both videography and photography. I'm just doing photography and a bit of writing and design. But yeah, so we all have our personal projects, but we also have things that we just have to, like, you know, get out and make sure that it's just communicated to those that haven't had the opportunity to be present at this year's Maniuru. And so this side project that I've personally taken on is more like a profiling kind of like portrait series. It's kind of like Humans of Maniuru 26.
2: Well, I've already seen one of the posts, so team, if you haven't, you've got to go check out the Maniuru page. But it looks stunning because you're sharing through photography, right, stories, is that right?
4: Yes. Yeah, I come from a bit of an editorial journalistic background in my work, and I really love the opportunity. I come from way more slower period, so way more slower format of processing and digesting information. So shout out to the rest of the team who have been able to like keep up with the pump. The reason why I reached into visual communications from

0: younger age was a way to like help me connect, because I don't feel like I'm the best at like communicating or making those kind of connections. And so a camera in a way has been that kind of icebreaker. And so you'll see that a bit more in those posts. And it's kind of on standby right now. We released the one on Apache, I think yesterday or the day before.
1: Yeah, stunning. Yeah.
0: And that was a lot of fun. And I had no idea that they were part of the awards, you know, ceremony.
1: I know, how special was that?
0: Yeah, it was literally, so I just seen Apache like standing outside and I was like, hey, they're one of the first early in the morning, you know, to like turn up. And I was like, hey, are you free? I love what you're wearing. Da, da, da. Let's have a chat. And getting to dive into these individuals' world, like their worlds, what they occupy, what they represent, how they represent themselves, and where they come from, has been really special. Especially today, it's been quite fast. A lot of those posts will come out throughout next week.
1: I pulled you away from the mahi, but thank you so much for sitting down and just having a wee bit of a chat. And I guess when do you fly out?
0: 4 p.m.
1: Same. Yeah. So I'll see you at the airport. Boo.
0: Yeah, part two coming.
2: Alofa lover. My name is Alofa Aono. Currently living in Te Tai Rāwhiti and here at Manioro. Loving it.
1: Oh, beautiful. Thank you so much for being here and having a wee bit of a chat with us. Now, can I ask you, what brings you to Manioro?
2: Wow, why wouldn't you come if you know what Manioro is all about? I'm lucky enough to say this is my third Manioro, so I only missed the very first one. And I come here because of all the rainbow spaces this old 56-year-old has been part of, Manioro feels like home. It's Pasifika, it's tangata whenua, and it's rainbow, and it's family all in one. So yeah, this is me. They have one, I'm here.
1: I could only imagine that you are a person of many talents. Do you have any secret queer talents?
2: Queer talents?
1: I realise that wording it as queer talents isn't probably the greatest, but as a queer person, what are your talents?
2: Right. Interesting question. I've never actually been asked that. I've been told I'm quite funny, but I don't think that's because I'm queer. I think that's because I'm Samoan. And a lot of us Samoan, and New Zealand-born Samoan, I think we turn our life experience and some experiences that are a little bit challenging. And that's the Palangi word. Oh, that trauma. into humour. And so sometimes we'll probably laugh at inappropriate things, but it's a coping mechanism, eh? And I love being Samoan. I love that we can take things a little bit lightheartedly. So my talent, I'm a bit funny, and apparently I'm a bit of a connector. I'm a connector, and there you go.
1: You are incredibly funny. You're one of the most beautiful people to be around. But also, I am surprised you didn't say that one of your talents was origami, because you did so well yesterday at one of the workshops.
2: Thank you, Mama. Thank you for your encouraging words. For those of you, origami, I've got Samoan fingers, Samoan hands. They're not supple.
1: The paper they'd given us, team, I will say, was some of the thickest paper. I think it was cardboard.
2: Yeah, I think it was, it was hard paper. But I soldiered through and
1: You used a glass at one point,
2: through. I used the tools around me, Mama, and I used my water glass to help crease the paper. And
1: I love the ancestral language you're using, the tools around us.
2: Yes, the tools around me to help crease the very hard paper. And I did ask my table, am I the only one sweating? And the answer is yes. Wolf was the only one sweating doing origami.
1: Don't worry. I was there dripping. I was moist. That origami made me moist. Don't you worry
2: Stop
1: about that.
2: Stop using that word.
1: Now, my love, another question that I have for you is, are there any queer icons or icons that you have in your life that you can share with us?
2: I mean, one of them lives in your blooming city. He's stolen from Wellington. the fabulous Fumono, Dr. Carl, man,

0: what that man has done for all our communities is massive, and we cannot thank him enough. I love that I get to hang out with one of our elders, and that he is so open and welcoming to share knowledge. Because I was saying to Alex, you know, some of our elders, they make us work for it. But Fumono, his heart is big, and his wardrobe.
1: The wardrobe.
0: I've got to step up my game for next money order.
2: Oh, no, I heard...
0: And you too.
2: But also, Dr. Fumono Kyle is also one of the only people that uses your full name and knows a lot about your origin stories and your whānau.
0: He does. He does. He's well connected. He's well connected. Yes, so my full name is Fa'atau Alofa. I use the short and firm form of Alofa because it's a little bit easier for our non-Samoan speaking people to say, and a lot more easy for me to hear for my ears. But when Fumono greets me with Fa'atau Alofa, I do love it. He's the only one that calls me by my full name other than my mother, who is long gone. And he is knowledgeable. My father hails from Fasito'uta, and Fumono and our families are connected. And my mum hails from Rotuang.
2: Beautiful. And my just last little question that I have for you, my darling, is if you could think back to little old Alofa, right? Is there anything that, I wouldn't say that you wish you could tell them, but you wish that they knew, you being on who you are today, is there anything that you wish little Alofa could know?
0: That's a great question, and I've heard that question a lot in Rainbow Spaces, and I've never really thought about how I would answer it. I was a tomboy growing up. That was the term that was given to me, and it wasn't until I grew up and I learnt the word lesbian, and I was attracted to women, but still lesbian doesn't really cut it for me. I'm a bit jealous with my wife Elizabeth. They have the term takatāpui. And I was trying to get our academics, Samoan academics, find our word. And I know there's whawhiwhine and whātama, but that's more like in the way of, but not who you share your life with,
2: yes,
0: if that makes sense. So I'll tell little Alofa from Cannons Creek, Porirua, that everything is all going to be good.
2: Yeah.
0: Still identify as Christian, and that God does have a plan. My mum's got me covered when I go to heaven. She's my ticket there. Everything will be good. Be a good person and good things will happen.
2: Beautiful.
0: So that's me. Thank you.
2: And you know what? We're so lucky. You are such a good person. You are, no, honestly, every space that you're a part of and every time I see you, I'm like, we're going to be all good because you're here. So
0: thank you so much, Alex,
2: for being here. Mei taki maata. And have a good rest of your money oro, my darling.
0: Whawhitei tele lava and tu whawhine. Let me know if you want a third. Let me know if you want to expand.
2: Sorry, darling, you're going to have to get fatter. There's a...
0: You know, fat can mean many things. Say lava.
2: We are joined by two beautiful people. Can you please introduce yourselves?
3: Kia ora ana, kia ora kōrua, kia ora tātou. Yes, my name is Lee Tau Whitiki. Born and raised here in the beautiful Heretaunga Waimarama.
2: Oh, beautiful. Kia ora, kia ora.
4: Kia ora ana. My name is Terina McLeod. Nōnā te kahuna nuahau.
2: Kia ora, kia ora. Now, may I ask you, what brings you to the beautiful Manioro?
3: What brings us to the beautiful Manioro? It's around celebrating aroha, celebrating our hunga takatāpui, our community here, Ngāti Kaungunu, but also Aotearoa Whānui. And having a safe space like Manioro is so important, and we're so grateful for the organisers who have allowed the space and this environment for our community to come together, to learn, to grow, to hear of some beautiful kai kōrero over the last days and last night, to celebrate the champions and the stalwarts within Te Hunga Takapui that are just smashing it out. So that's part of why I'm here. What about you, Kaz?
4: So I am loving the whole vibe, but I love the fact that I can come into

0: space and understand and hopefully learn some skills to understand my sisters. So my sisters are in same-sex relationships, and obviously coming from a very Catholic family, many people have this story, is that I can find ways to understand my sisters, because there's nothing more hurtful than my sisters not feeling love because of what they were born to be.
1: That is such a beautiful reasoning for being here. Oh my gosh. And I feel like that has been such a beautiful thing about this whole weekend, few days, is that it's all been about educating ourselves to be better people. It's so amazing. So I'm Too Fat Vinay. We have been focusing in on queer talent because we've seen so much of it here this last few days. Is there any talents that you have that are secret, not so secret? What is a queer talent or a talent that you have?
2: I think you want to start the say, Kaz, because she's got a fabulous store just around the corner. Thai Year, if you haven't been around there, she owns her own business shop around there, which is
1: plug it.
2: A clothing store, and it's a Taonga store. So I guess I'm talking about one of your talents. She is a hard worker in that space, and I'm so proud of my cousin for being able to, you know, put yourself out there. Running a business in Aotearoa in 2026 is not the easiest thing, you know, particularly under the current circumstances we find ourselves in. So, yeah, I'm so proud. One of mine is that I am a passionate advocate for te reo Māori and ensure that te reo Māori, toitui te reo Māori, is prominent within my life, within my whānau. We were not so fortunate, the older generations weren't so fortunate to have te reo Māori, so knowing the space in which I traverse in now is a privilege. Sharing my aroha for te reo Māori in all the spaces in which I traverse and walk in is one of the things that I love doing.
3: Oh, me taki mā ata team, thank you so much for just having a bit of a kōrero with us, and we're just so appreciative for being here with you, for us being able to share this space, and we hope that you have a good rest of your manioro.
2: Me taki mā ata.
3: Me taki. Thank
1: you. Who do we have with us?
4: I'm Michelle from Ethnic Rainbow Alliance. Everybody knows me as Mish, and that's who I am today, at least for manioro 2050. I'll be an ancestor in 2050.
1: Yes, the theme here is 2050. Can you tell me, Mish, while you've been here, what's probably been one of your favourite things that you've seen or done?
4: I have to say, in reverse order, today, which was last day, we just had the Muko panel, which was just a beautiful insight into a level of Māoridom that I feel very privileged as a Tauhiwi to see. And earlier in the morning pushed me to my personal limits of testing crafting, because I wouldn't say I have the dexterity for crafting on the best day. Evening of day one and two was spectacular. It was great to see queer joy excellence.
1: They've now said that manioro will happen in 2027. What would you say to people who haven't been here before?
4: Start your saving scheme. Pick your team, come to support, enjoy, learn, experience what queer brown joy in Aotearoa really looks like. Be led by Māori and Pacific people to see the Pacific as they see it.
1: That is so beautiful, and that's exactly right. It's all about the culture and being your authentic self. Thank you so much, Mish, and thank you for coming on.
4: No, thank you for the opportunity. I'm a bit of a fangirl, to be honest.
3: Okay, team, bringing it back. I really hope you enjoyed hearing from, our friends. Again, some of my new friends.
1: They're our friends.
3: Their voices, their lived experiences. Thank you so much to everyone that took the time to chat to us. Yeah. It was so exciting. We feel, you know, so honoured and privileged to have shared space with those folks. And we're just really, really excited to see them at the next manioro.
1: I know, and there was a few people that we managed to connect with but not record with that were super keen to get on, so
3: you're next.
1: Look out, we might be having them on
3: look
1: next.
3: Out. We'll come if we
1: look
3: need.
1: Out, we're coming. Thank you everyone for listening, and we'll catch you next time.
3: Bye!
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Good evening and welcome along to another edition of Ireland Calling, which is brought to you with the support of the Hugh Green Group. 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Welcome along to everybody listening to us on Planet Audio around New Zealand and indeed around the globe. Yes, well, as I said, cold and wet here in Auckland. Complete contrast to the weather that they're having in Ireland and Europe, but more about that later on throughout the programme tonight. Hope you can stay with us. We'll bring you all the latest news from Ireland, lots happening on the sports fronts and lots happening on other fronts as well. We'll bring you all the latest news on that. We opened up the show tonight there with the theme music for the Sunday game, which has probably been the theme music for over nearly 40 years now. And the Gaelic games are coming right down to the wire now. We know who the semi-finals are in the hurling and the quarter-finals in the football. We'll give you all the details on that later on. Wrap up of the rugby season. And we're going to open up the show tonight with Dolores Keane and a song called Galway Bay. And I want to dedicate this to the memory of a great Galway man who made his mark in New Zealand, who was laid to rest in Louvain yesterday, James Glynn. James was one of 10 children born in Lake Hugh in Mallaugh in County Galway, about 5 miles away from where I grew up. And him and his brother, Michael, came to New Zealand in the 50s and were members of the New Zealand police force for 20 years together. Jim went on and became a deputy assistant commissioner and lived in many parts of New Zealand during his lifetime. He lived in Auckland here in the North Shore. I got to know him quite well then. Before he moved down to Wellington region and lived in Louvain till his passing. He was predeceased by his late wife, Anne, and he's the dad of Lily, Jerry, Bernie and Brendan, who performed Father Brendan, a beautiful mass yesterday, and a lovely granddad to Jesse, Emma, Jordan and Ella. Of course, members of the Irish community in Auckland would know his brother Tony and family, and we offer our condolences to Tony and to all Jim's family back in Ireland, especially his niece, Mary Ward, who's a good family friend living in my home village, Kilcairn. So a proud Irishman, a proud Kiwi, and a great human being. We played this song, Galway Bay by Dolores Keane, in memory of the late Jim Glynn.

Dolores Kane and Galway Bay. And sadly, Dolores passed away earlier this year as well. And that song, Galway Bay, went out especially to the memory of Jim Glynn. And we might have time for one more song from Celtic Woman before the end of the show that was played at his funeral yesterday, called Going Home. Well, this man won't be going home for a long time. I've covered the news over the last few weeks about the trial of former Democratic Unionist Party leader Geoffrey Donaldson. And a trial has been running over the last month. He was up on charges of 18 child sex offences and one case of rape. He was found guilty on all charges on Monday afternoon and was taken away to the local prison and a prison van. This is a man that a few years ago had access to the White House, access to Downing Street, and probably was responsible for holding up the formation of the executive in Northern Ireland by a few years after Brexit. Started off as a young politician, was in the Ulster Unionist Party, member of the Orange Order, and then he jumped ship and made his way to become the leader of the Democratic Unionist Party. And the images on TV over the last day or two since his guilty verdict showed him with his orange sash and everything, and certainly was responsible for certainly holding back the peace process moving on after the after Brexit. And I see one of his the current leader of the Democratic Unionist Party referred to him in one of 18 pages of coverage in the Belfast Telegraph, which is the biggest paper in Belfast, called him filthy, vile and depraved. No identity of the two complainants, complainant A and B. And there's been all types of rumours online as to who they were. But the judge told him to expect a long sentence when he'd be jailed in September. So a huge fall from grace. His wife, Eleanor, she was due to face charges as well. But because of her mental stability and health, she wasn't brought before the courts for a full trial. But she was found guilty on a number of facts, and she obviously didn't face a criminal trial. But it's a huge fall from grace, and this calls now for him to have his knighthood removed. So I'm sure that will happen before too long. And an end. Everybody come out today, all the politicians across the board, England, Ireland, Northern Ireland, and they're praising the two victims for having the strength and courage to come forward and to lay charges just over 2 years ago. And I think they're the heroes in all of this. Okay, we're moving on this time with Sean Keane. And Sean is singing all about

He was recently going to particular places and singing some of his favorite songs. And of course, Sean is the brother of the late Dolores Kay. And right, as I said, weather is unbelievable in Ireland. You know, they had a week of fine weather about 3 weeks ago and then nearly rain every day since. And now it's back to another spell of fine weather, very, very warm weather. And in fact, record temperatures across mainland Europe. I just heard on the RTE News this evening, this morning, our time here, that 40 people have died already in France, some of them from drownings, obviously people swimming to get some coolness, and then the tragedy of two young children that died on the back of a car yesterday. So certainly the weather is dominating the news right across Ireland at the moment, and it looks like it's going to continue into the next into the weekend, and it was early next week. It's good for farmers because they'll be able to get some more work done. A lot of farmers didn't get their hay or silage cut that spell of weather a few weeks ago. And of course, as I mentioned, people along the rural west of Ireland have turf to save this time of the year. I have to keep them warm throughout the winter months. So certainly, you know, there's huge big you know, highs and lows of different weather experiences here in Auckland. We've had beautiful weather. Here we are. We just passed the shortest day of the year, and we've had some really lovely seasonal weather for the last week. It's a bit wet today, but looks like it will clear up over the next few days. Let's move on. And this time we're going to go with the big hit back from the early 90s, Only a Woman's Heart, and Eleanor McAvoy.

Eleanor McEvoy, who wrote that song. And she was joined there with Mary Black, who announced her retirement from touring earlier in the year. I think she's doing one or two more concerts. Speaking of concerts, there's lots of concerts happening all over Ireland at the moment, down in Cork and in Dublin. Marley Park is a big concert there tonight. CMAT is there. Lewis Capaldi is there. And a number of other big shows at Croke Park throughout the summer months. Croke Park will be the scene for a huge big boxing match early September when Katie Taylor has her last fight when she'll fight for the undisputed world championship against a fringe component in her weight division. And 85,000 seats sold in a matter of a couple of literally hours. For this fight that's been on the cards for a long, long time. So no doubt Kate is very happy to finish her career where it started in Ireland. See, former Irish President Mary McAleese, who still keeps, you know, her name pops up from time to time. She gives interviews, but she, an interview or a podcast that was broadcast last week, she's worried about the use of the Irish flag at all these demonstrations. We see all these people coming out, extremely kind of right-wing organizations, that she's just a small bit worried about that side of politics that's creeping into Ireland. Of course, Mary grew up in West Belfast, had a very successful career in broadcasting before becoming President of Ireland. She did two terms, of course, Ireland's current President, Catherine Connolly, doing a great job. And she's followed on the footsteps from Michael D. Higgins, who had two terms as well. So Catherine just recently installed back in November. So she's got a 7-year term. And on the political front, people are looking across the ditch to see what's happening. It looks like Andy Burnham, if all indications are, he'll be elected the next leader of the Labour Party and Prime Minister. He'll be the first Catholic Prime Minister in the UK. And the opinions are that he'd be good for Anglo-Irish relations. We take another bit of music, and I think it's a good lead into our sports news next. This is Killay from Kingfisher. This song was a big hit last year, and these guys are, you know, packing the crowds in all around Ireland at the moment.

You're listening to Ireland Calling, which is brought to you with the great support of the Hugh Green Group. Yes, I was talking to somebody during the week and saying it's a shame that all Ireland hurling and football finals are taking place in July instead of traditionally the first and third week of September. And of course, for over 20 years exactly, I broadcast the finals on radio here. I remember linking up with the late Micheál Ó Meirthearting to preview hurling and football finals. When we were broadcasting them on the radio. Just on football, before we start giving you the results, huge sadness in County Galway this week with the death of two former Galway players, relatively young, Paul Clancy from Boy Cullen, only 48, and John Coleman. John was a bit younger than me, from Dermore, next parish to me, and both died. John died suddenly on Monday. Paul had been sick, and huge tributes being paid online to two great stalwarts of Galway football. And of course, Paul on the successful All-Ireland winning team in 1998 and 2001. Well, the games were on last weekend, the last of the round-robin games before the quarterfinals in football, and Dublin hosted Donegal and Croke Park, and Donegal losing out in extra time, 2:26 to 2:22. So Donegal gone. And before that, on Saturday, down in Kerry, Armagh went down to take on Kerry in Killarney, and Kerry turned on a performance for the ages, 4:18 to 17 points. So Kerry, literally odds on favourites now to win the All-Ireland final again this year. Mayo came back from 10 points down at one stage to beat Mead and Castlebar. So they advanced to the quarterfinals. You had All-Ireland hurling semi-quarterfinals as well, and very poor crowds between Clare and Dublin down in Simple Stadium at Thurles. Clare winning that 29 points to 16. That game held up for 10 minutes after a dangerous tackle by a Dublin player on a Clare player, and the Dublin player was sent off, and now the Clare manager is basically calling for the GAA to really stamp down on these types of shoulder charges. So Clare advanced to the All-Ireland hurling semi-final, where they're going to meet Limerick. So that'll be a big game. And the Charlton Cup semi-finals down over came from Manor by a point, where Wicklow had a big win over Offaly. And then on Sunday, as I said, Dublin 2:26, Donegal 2:22, Monaghan too good for Westmeath, 1:28 to 2:19. And at the other quarterfinal in hurling, you had Cork against Offaly, and Cork too strong, 6:25 to 2:11. So Cork now face Galway in the other All-Ireland semi-final. So the quarterfinals coming up this weekend. And of course, all these games are on GAA+. So you can get in there and buy a games package for this weekend and watch the games. You've got Cork and Mayo on Saturday. And then you've got Kerry and Tyrone, both games on Saturday. And then you have on Sunday, you've got Laog against Monaghan, and Dublin against Galway. So this is probably the best eight teams this season. And everybody feels it's probably a good way. But some people wonder then whether the whole draw was rigged. So some good games there. And as I said, you can watch them all on the AA+. Okay, we're going to continue on with Irish Women in Harmony and Dreams.

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Listen to us in Auckland on Wednesday, Christchurch Saturday, Capitol Coast, and Wellington on Sunday. And greetings to people joining us online. Just to quickly continue on the sports news, it was a sad weekend for the people that went up to Donegal to watch the Donegal International Rally. In a late stage on Saturday evening, car lost control and went off the road and hit three young people that were close to the road where the rally was taking place. One of them seriously injured and died later that night, a 15-year-old boy from Letterkenny. So the rally was cancelled, and this is the second time that rally has been cancelled in a number of years. Of course, one of the drivers was killed a few years ago. So that's very, very sad, and questions will be asked of the organisers of the rally. Leinster overcame the Bulls on Friday night in Croke Park. There was about 40,000 people there for the game, so they have back-to-back United Rugby Championships. And of course, former All Black, or current All Black, Rico Ioane, starred in the game and scored a try. He wasn't selected in the All Black squad this week, but is likely to be in the large squad going to South Africa in August. And Leo Collin, there was talks that maybe it was time for him to step down. He had another year to go on his contract, and he said he'd be stepping down at the end of next season in May. So he'll hope to go out maybe and win that coveted fifth star Heineken Cup Championship. And there's already talks about who will replace him, but one contender being Ronan O'Gara, currently coach of La Rochelle in

France. So, and a big blow for two of the Irish players. I think it was Jimmy O'Brien and Captain Caelan Doris, both injured in that game on Friday evening. So poor old Caelan Doris missed out on captaining the Lions last year, touring Australia, and is now

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Hallelujah. And now we are here. We are not taking up the things that we are supposed to do. We are not a good custodians of life that is given to us. We are not a good manager of the blessings, of the gifts that God has provided for us. We are not a good parents to our children. We are not a good father to the boys. We are not good mother to the girls. Now, when you know that, you know exactly what you have to do. We need to come to the Lord. We need to surrender our life. Okay. So I'm going to talk to you. So I'm going to go on Facebook. So I'm going to go to you. I'm going to go to you. Okay. I'm going to go to you. I'm going to Hallelujah. Kabi kene voltambu. 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

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Those are the characteristic of heathens. They don't have any god, or they have idols. Erang karama tu na kalau baka ngusuna sekani bosa baka dalingana sekani rongo baka matana sekani rai. 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And that's why it's a big challenge to Christian today during this pandemic time to trust in the word of God. Even Taltala, they can't believe the word of God. 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Was he joking? The shortage of bread and fish compared to thousands. 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Orang Amerikana. These people to be given food. You must give meal to them, because he already knew what he will do. Hallelujah. Erto tu nanti sepele. Itu ranga. 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Mereka takkan dua nembaki. Me boleh kini dua nak kena meal. It takes a salary of a year to buy the bread to feed these thousands of people. But God already knew, because they were relying on the physical things. So when he said from Matthew 4:4 and Luke 4:4, man does not live on bread alone, he proved it along the way. According to the Bible, three times. If you prove that a clown is second man rai vale, or any cotoman rai, cannibal tambu, Satarongi tona tisipeli, Nisa kilago koya na ka and bagadora. 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The word of God that is coming from that couple is the thing the Fiji should learn from. 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Do you believe that? Do you believe that? Hallelujah. I believe that. Because the one that is speaking these words already proved it time and time again. He proved it as position as God. In the wilderness, he proved it when he was as man, when he was living as man, among men. Now, young people that you are listening today, don't take me wrong. You trust God for you to do good things. Don't trust the things that you do for people to praise you. Hallelujah. Young people,

Children for Christ. Say kakabaga to kaitikona. Youth for Christ. Say young people for Christ that you are listening today. Whether you belong to the Suba region, or maybe you are watching from Lasinu, you will be here next week. Hallelujah. Or the Nambua region, you'll be here next week. Nasinu already done. Nakasi region already done. Young people of the Western, young people of the Northern, young people of the Eastern, do you trust God? Solomon in Aluengu, Kilana Kaloita Mamu, Garabiko and Alomandina, Kinayalo and Marotaka, Nisandikeva and Elo Kedenakuchova, Kakilana and Numani Lomandu, Nikusaya Watiko, Solomoni, Kegon Garabikoya, Konakune Koya, Ikegosan Beauty Koya, and again Beauty Kokoya. What else we need, young people, in these days? A king, a commander, a ruler, a head of a nation. He still trusts in God. He still rely on God. He still look to God, even though his record prove otherwise, that he is a mighty man. Konangai reda, konangai saraba. Katumba na tika butandola. Opportunity na tika buyado mai. 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The blessing is nearly touching your head. The blessing is touching your head. For that blessing to come to you as a person. 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The blessing spiritually becomes a blessing physically. Your character changes. The spiritual blessing that is already there from the beginning to become a physical blessing. Hallelujah. 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No mube yowaki. 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Hallelujah.

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101 FM. My name is Ambrose, and this is my show, Art Dealer FM. It's another day and another time of losing ourselves in the tunes that tickle our sacred cochleas, as Mike the Snare would say. Now, I'm about to bring something up. It might not seem important, but it is what inspired this episode. The other day, my first Discman came in the mail. It is a portable CD player. I actually have it. Just give me a sec. Just took the earbuds off of it. All right. I've got it with me right now. It is a pale shade of pink, and it is really good so far. I've given it two spins. I'm really digging it so far. It's great. As soon as I stuck an album on with this thing, I felt my connection to physical media returning, and that is always great. So, seeing as I've got the Discman right here with me, why don't I play a CD for you all? I was walking to the radio station, and I was listening to Igor by Tyler, the Creator. That album is great. It's one of my favorites. But I decided not to play it as I didn't want to interrupt the flow of the album, because Igor is an album that you listen to from start to finish, no interruptions. So instead, I'm playing an album I've had for way longer. Here's some backstory. REM is my favorite band. I know I've said a few times that King Gizzard and the Lizard Wizard is my favorite band, but then again, I haven't heard all their albums. I've heard every single REM one, and yeah, my family has owned their catalog for a long time. I think we got this record when I was 8 years old, I want to say, so it's been a mighty while, and I'd like to thank my parents for getting these albums and introducing me to REM along the way. So, right. For today's episode, I decided to go with REM's album Reveal, which is very spacey, very atmospheric, goes into a very electronic direction while still staying true to the band's jangly, upbeat roots and still allowing Michael Stipe to shine as a vocalist. And it is gorgeous. I love Reveal. It is 53 minutes, so we won't have much time to hang out. I will pause the record halfway through, as it is 12 tracks, just to talk about some stuff I've recently been up to. But other than that, it's just you, me, and the velvety tones of REM. Unfortunately, we won't have an artist shout out this week, as I simply could not come up with one to match the mood of the album. I've betrayed the title of the show. I'm a terrible host. Why don't we kick off Reveal while I go cry in the corner? Here is the opening track, The Lifting. Hope you enjoy.

That was The Lifting from REM's hidden gem of an album, Reveal. A really beautiful opener that just whisks me into the evening sky every time. The same can be said for this next track as well, actually. Following The Lifting, we have I've Been High.

And I love Michael Stipe's voice. Who doesn't, honestly? That was I've Been High. And now moving on, we have this album's real hit. This is All the Way to Reno.

That was All the Way to Reno, aka You're Gonna Be a Star. 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Now, moving on, we have She Just Wants to Be.

That was Disappear by REM off of their album Reveal. You want to know a story about that song? So that song was obviously written about kind of like losing yourself. And so Michael Stipe, the band's singer, is good friends with Tom York from Radiohead. And back when Radiohead was touring for OK Computer, Tom was really having it rough. He was struggling with severe depression and writer's block, anxiety, all of these things. And Michael gave him some advice. He said, "Tom, you should just say to yourself over and over again, just say this: I'm not here. This isn't happening." And that's when Tom wrote How to Disappear Completely, around the time that Radiohead was making Kid A. And that was around the time that this album released. So Kid A came out in 2000, and Reveal, the album you're listening to right now, came out in 2001. And there was a song on it about kind of just saying, hey, just disappear, okay? And Michael, like, he was worried that he had plagiarized Radiohead, so he contacted Tom and he said, I'm sorry if I ripped you off. But Tom just said, it's okay. You had a major role in creating our song. And yeah, I just think it's cool that that two great alternative rock singers, well, I don't know if you can call Tom alternative rock at this point, I just find it great that two icons can be such good friends. Right, let's get back to Reveal. For this next song, we're going to be climbing onto our roofs and gazing into the night sky. This one is called Saturn Return.

That was Saturn Return by REM. You are listening to Reveal, and at this moment, you're listening to me. Right. That song gets me floating in space every time. Like, I feel, first time I heard it, I distinctly remember it was a really long time ago, but I felt like I was floating above Saturn and I could, like, see it. And, like, everything else was just pitch black and you can see the planet itself. If that happened, I swear I would have freaked out, just like, get me back to planet Earth. But it would have been, I mean, it would have been traumatizing. But if you looked at it in the right perspective, it, I don't know, kind of would have been alluring. We're going to take a pause here, and I'm going to tell you about how my life has been since we have last been engaging. Yesterday, it wasn't yesterday, my brain is fried from too much REM. This, my family went to see the New Zealand Air Force performing at the Michael Fowler Center. It was, right. So we went because not only were we acquainted with some of its members, but my drum teacher, Alexi, shout out, if you're listening, shout out Alexi, you fucking rock. He's one of their percussionists, and he did an amazing job. Everybody did an amazing job.

amazing job. There was there were a few, like, oh man, how would I describe it? It's like there were a few traditional songs, a few opera songs, a few big band numbers, a lot of John Williams, a lot of

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1: Do you like the weird, the paranormal, the conspiratorial, and the things on the fringe? 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

0: And welcome to the Black House, Wellington Access Radio, 106.1 FM. You're in the studio today on this incredible sunny Saturday afternoon with Eddie and Leah.
1: Hey.
0: How are you doing?
1: Oh my God, the weather's so cool.
0: Well, it's so, like, it's just, it's like the first proper, it's like the summer.
1: Yeah.
0: It's like, yo, like, it's been hot. Like, I've had to put the fan on at night. That's great.
1: Oh, my God, it's been sweltering. And, like, we don't have no air con. We've got no fans. And it's, like, windows open, sliding doors open just to have air. You know, because, like, our flats, they are designed for a cold country.
0: Yeah.
1: So, basically, in the winter, cool. We don't, you know, like, our power bills are controllable. We got double glazing. Summer, though, where is our aircon? Like, we have to run around and find a shop just to go and hide in, you know what I mean? Damn. Like, let's go into the new world.
0: But
1: for
0: it's
1: a little
0: nice,
1: bit,
0: like, I feel con. Like, you know, it's been nice to be able to, like, just to be able to go out and walk in the sun and just be like, yo, and it's not like windy and not cold and.
1: Yeah. Or just not having to wear jackets.
0: Yo, like, yeah, just like, I've worn shorts multiple days this week, which is fantastic.
1: I wish I could wear shorts. I've got horrible legs. I'm never going to wear shorts. I'm sorry. I don't like my legs right now. So, the weather's been great. And I'm hoping that the swell stays great too because I want to go.
0: Are you going
1: to
0: do some boogie boarding?
1: 100%. Like, it's the best. I find that getting in the seat is the best thing for people that have arthritis because you know that thing that they talk about where you can ground pain in your body? Pain in ear. So, like, when I've been in the ocean for a bit and I first come out, I've got no pain.
0: Yeah.
1: It lasts for maybe about an hour.
0: But it's still, like, that's a really nice thing to be able to experience and feel right.
1: Yeah, it's really good. And because, you know, when you live with that, it's quite painful. Mm. Like, even just walking can be quite painful. It's getting worse. But, you know, I'm getting older, so that's what happens. Anyway, I think you've got some.
0: I mean, there's not really anything to announce yet.
1: No, because
0: I guess if we have you have we spoken about it before?
1: No.

0: been keeping it quite on the down low because we needed to see, you know, what was going to happen.
1: So
0: and how
1: we're going to have a watch, you know, watch this space.
0: Yeah, but
1: the Afro-Urban Soundstage is returning to Newtown Festival.
0: It's coming back, y'all.
1: Is returning to Newtown Festival in 2026.
0: Mm.
1: It's going to be, I'm going to dare say it, bigger than ever, like much, much bigger than before sort of thing.
0: Yeah.
1: So like it's going to be. I've just kind of been working with Newtown Festival.
0: Please, people, I am on a rest break from today.
1: Yeah,
0: so if anybody, I have handballed this for the next
1: Any queries?
0: Yep.
1: Come to me. I am off from next week.
0: You're off from next week.
1: And then when I come back, I'm off. Essentially, I've got to finish my thesis by the end of January.
0: Yep.
1: But the thing is, once that's done, then like. Query away.
0: Yeah.
1: But yeah, like it's going to be incredible. Like I'm quite excited. I'm just in the middle of kind of putting.
0: How are you finding it, like just being at the spearhead of this kind of festival stage organization? Because I know this is like you're a newbie.
1: Yeah.
0: So, well, not newbie because you've been involved in it, but it's like I've always been the one like.
1: Well, it's not.
0: There.
1: It's not like obviously when I ran the the African Learning Hub,
0: yeah,
1: sort of thing. So like again, like it's kind of similar sort of thing in terms of like for me, like mainly just managing the budget sort of thing. But you know, then it's just obviously then just it's just the communication, talking with people.
0: Mm.
1: So yeah, like it hasn't been like it's been stressful. Like obviously, like there's I think we're technically supposed to have an all our programming locked in like a week ago, but we still got a few people holding out sort of thing.
0: Yeah.
1: But you know, it is what it is.
0: Yeah,
1: but. What I'm looking forward to, like, I think that, other than that, like, that's been the stressful part, is just, like, trying to meet those sorts
0: and
1: of external deadlines versus, but even then, like, even that's pretty
0: And it's
1: manageable.
0: Almost like, the thing that was, like, the thing I hated the most is, like, you know, when you message somebody and you're doing the communication and then you don't hear anything.
1: Mm.
0: And you don't know, like, are you ghosted? Like, have I done something wrong?
1: Like, it's like, you know, it's like have I ended up in the spam folder?
0: Yeah, like, what's happened?
1: Yeah.
0: Talk to me, baby. Like, I need to know what's happening. And I'm kind of, then I become relentless because I need an answer. Otherwise, I start going a little nuts.
1: Yeah.
0: And I don't know, like people could probably, you could probably say that I become a online nag. In a way, because I need to know that everybody knows what's going on and how things are going because I'm very transparent.
1: I think that's just the sort of thing. I think, you know, like it's one of those ones of, you know, we're trying a different approach. We're trying Eddie's approach this
0: Eddie's
1: time.
0: Eddie's approach now.
1: And then Eddie's approach will probably end up being Leah's approach.
0: Well, like, yeah, this is another reason, like, I'm on break. From people, I'm depeopling.
1: Because you've had a lot on this. It's been a big.
0: This year,
1: you've never not had a lot on, but like this year has been a massive.
0: And also because you know, like, I'm a person that's always put my own stuff last and put other people's stuff first, and it's actually come to this point where I have to really focus on some very big life changing things for myself.
1: Yeah.
0: And that is a weight and a challenge. And, you know, some days I just want to go home. Well, you can even ask my mate. Like, he'll find me in the same spot. Like, I can't deal with life anymore. I'm on the couch. Leave me alone. You know?
1: Like,
0: so it's just a lot and it's new for me.
1: And it's the sort of thing I think it's this time of year as well. Like,
0: oh,
1: I think
0: God,
1: it's,
0: like this year.
1: Yeah. Like, because then I'm like, I know for me, like, I've had, like, this past week has just been when we were on the phone earlier and sort of thing and just like talking about just the kind of the pressure and the stress of everything. And like I've had the exact same, obviously to different degrees, but I've been in a real low patch the last week, which has been really good that it's sunny because at least it gets me that kind of
0: when
1: positive
0: it's raining
1: reinforcement.
0: And everything else is like, why even bother existing? You know
1: and
0: what I mean?
1: And it's tough, but it's that sort of thing of just being like, but also it's so much of it is just like, well, shit, I got to get a draft of my thesis done before I go away for Christmas. And then I have, it's that thing of being like, we just got to get to Christmas. We just got to get to that week of December and then Christmas happens.
0: Yeah.
1: And then it's kind of, then at least I get a break. Like I get 2 weeks just to kind of be like, breathe. I get to do some gigs, which is going to be fun.
0: Yeah. Oh yeah.
1: Yeah.
0: So like, I've got that on the list too. Yeah.
1: So, and then it's just like, and then I get to kind of just

0: you know, breathe a little bit, and then then you come back revitalized.
1: Yeah.
0: To all the stuff that you didn't get finished before Christmas. So.
1: I don't know what it is about this town, though, but it's like if you've had to deal with social services or any services, I suppose it happens a little. It's like crunch time and everybody tries to get everything done in the last week right before Christmas.
0: Mm.
1: And so when, and because I'm like wanting to stop now, I'm like, why are you coming to me now? Can't this wait until next year?
0: Yeah, it's like...
1: I don't know what that is. It's like all of it. And then it's like, oh, no, but we really. And I'm like, you know, I'm, just like rubbing my brain.
0: But no, it is. And it's that sort of thing of like, yeah, like it's, you know, it's tough, that sort of thing. Just like, and it's just that kind of, that sense of, like I said, everybody's trying to get shit done.
1: Yeah, but it's all still going to be there in the new year. Mm. So like, why, like, I don't get it. Like, why don't you just like, slow everything down in the lead up to Christmas. Extend that break time to kind of like, it's not silent quitting, it's just silent slowing down a little
0: bit. Yeah, it's like,
1: and come back with new energy in the new year. But it's like everybody rushes to get everything done right now.
0: And it's weird because it's that rush to get everything done, but then in the grand scheme of things, the thing is, if you, like, I remember, you know, when I was working in the public sector, like, so much of that was being like, oh, there's a rush to get things done before Christmas. But it's like, but all our senior leadership, oh, and all the senior leadership has left to go on holiday already.
1: Exactly.
0: Or they've already left to go on holiday, or people go on holiday. So, like, you're not going to get the thing that you're rushing to get done. You're not going to, that's not being signed off until next year.
1: Yeah. Like, so, why are you, like, it doesn't make sense to me. And I know everybody's, you know, people who work in those areas, they've got higher ups. And I think, you know, like, this is probably another reason that, you know, I never, when I was, you know, in that big industry corporations in Australia and stuff, I never really got along with higher ups because you can see that really we're just making your life easier.
0: Mm.
1: We're not, you know, it's really not that serious because the shit's still going, the oil's still going to be there, the work's still going to be there.
0: It's not like anything's happened and you have to get all the gold out of the earth. You don't have to get all the
1: before
0: gold out
1: Christmas.
0: Of the earth. Before
1: Christmas.
0: Otherwise, if you don't get it out before Christmas, it turns to coal. Coal's too useful.
1: Yeah.
0: It turns to, I don't know, antique copper.
1: None of it makes any sense to me. So I'm just, you know, and I think if I was ever in that situation again, I'd be a nightmare because I'd be seeing through all of that stuff, you know. And if, you know, we got to be realistic though, Eddie. We plan 52 shows a year.
0: Yeah.
1: Whether we're in the studio or not, we're still planning the shows.
0: Yeah.
1: You know what I mean? And that's a lot of work, you know, and it's like having to, no, this time of the year, my brain, I'm normally brain dead, but I'm exceptionally brain dead this year.
0: It's just been a year. Like, I think it is just that sort of thing.
1: It's been a year of stuff. But anyway, I've got this song lined up.
0: Okay.
1: And it's one I heard because I was, you know, our good friend King Tenali, he's gone back to South Africa. I've been watching some of his YouTube channels. And I saw this DJ that was on his channel that was jamming away to the, and it was like, I was so getting into the song because I'm watching the DJ. So, yeah, I got it up.
0: Cool. All right, let's go.

0: Alright, so that was Dalala Kayona from DJ Mafarisa.
1: Yeah.
0: We are back on the Blackcast 106.1 FM with Eddie.
1: Yeah,
0: and
1: I caught that on Kington Ali, one of Kington Ali's videos, and the DJ that was playing it sold it to me. I was just like, I can watch this over and over just to watch this guy dance.
0: It's interesting. I feel like the last couple of days I've been getting a lot of videos on Instagram talking about like music and clubbing and that sort of space. And it's really, really interesting because there's something I find, and I think there's something I find with New Zealand when it comes to dance music spaces where I'm just like, there's just not like, I don't know, there's something about, I don't know, like whether it's in the States where you have like,

0: the electric slide and those kind of line dances. Or obviously, like, I'm a piano has dance challenges and stuff like that. And it's really interesting because I went to a gig, a UK garage DJ called Conductor, who's like amazing, amazing DJ, really cool set.
1: In Wellington?
0: In Wellington at Meow.
1: Okay.
0: But then it was that sort of thing of being like a crowd that was like, and I think it's just especially noticeable for DJs where it was like a crowd that was just kind of watching him and it was like, you know, largely young, white kind of like kind of crowd.
1: Yeah.
0: But it was that sort of thing of just being like, there's no like...
1: engagement?
0: There's no real engagement. There's no done. Like, everyone's just kind of like maybe rocking or maybe rocking back and forth or a little bit of two-step sort of thing. But it's like, you know, like, there's no one who can... There's no, like... It's all... And again, it made it really annoying because it's all pushed to the front. So there's, like, the railing at Meow.
1: Yeah.
0: And it was like, this would be a really cool opportunity for, like, dancing.
1: Yeah.
0: Like, it's that sort of thing of, like... And people just don't really...
1: I don't know what... Like, honestly, I noticed that too when I came back because... Because I was here in the 90s when the B-boys and all that were big.
0: Yeah.
1: And you'd have the drag clubs where the drag queens would come down and they'd do their thing at our hip-hop club. And there used to be dance circles and challenges and that was what it was about. It was about the dancing.
0: Yeah, because like, so what happened was, and really annoyed me, was that towards the end of Conductor's set, so he, Conductor's like black British.
1: Yeah.
0: He played the soca tune Follow the Leader. Which is like, if you're in a Caribbean
1: background, that song. I know the track.
0: It's essentially just like grab someone's shoulders, move that way, and then just none of these people like, and
1: they don't
0: just
1: know what to do.
0: And I try, you know, I tried to set it off because I was like, okay, fuck it, like,
1: yeah.
0: As the Caribbean person here, I have a moral responsibility, and I just, you know, just people just looked at me weird, and I was like, and I was just thinking, being like, but.
1: Welcome to Welly.
0: Yeah.
1: Welcome to the Welly. What I've seen is the Welly kind of how do we steal your shit culture? You know, like how do we what is it when you like grab it? It begins with an A.
0: Acquire.
1: Appropriate. Look at the appropriation culture. I've kind of noticed it.
0: Mm.
1: And
0: because it's interesting, because like when it's because like I was talking about UK garage, for example, like there's that Jamaican comedian called Ori Styler who does a thing where he talks about like he's like, yo, like
1: what
0: garage club, like garage scenes, like they had like kind of just basic dance things that were just like, you know, he's like, yo, like it was guys and it was usually it was like you two fingers, like gun fingers sort of thing, but it was that sort of thing of like there was vibes, there was energies and the way you flowed and you knew what it was in that space. And that's what I found really weird. It's just like, oh, there's not really that sort of
1: vibe.
0: There's
1: been a massive disconnect, and I don't know when it happened or where it happened.
0: And I remember talking to Tete a while back, because him and I were just like, I feel like we want to kind of, like, and again, we kind of didn't get around to it in the end, but, like, one of the things we wanted to work out was being like, and I kind of want to try out over the summer, is I want to do, like, a gig on the waterfront.
1: There's a whole park up in Newtown now.
0: Oh, real?
1: With all staging and everything, yes. Speak to the Newtown Fest people. I don't know who's renting it out. It was doing the grass and everything. It's a whole open-air space that's up by the zoo.
0: Yeah.
1: Just up Owen Street there. Mm-hmm. You can probably park all around on Newtown streets there. But it's got a stage and everything, plug and play, pretty much.
0: Yeah, because Tete and I were thinking, we were talking about like, what we'd like to do is we'd like to essentially, like, you know, do almost kind of workshop, like do workshop dance, 100%. Like workshops, dances, like and basic stuff.
1: Yeah.
0: Just so that, like, and then.
1: Is Titi back?
0: No, this is a while back.
1: Yeah.
0: But then it's that sort of thing of being like workshop stuff like that, and then just be like, let's just try and embed that sort of culture. Because I feel it just makes it way more, just, you know, there's something really fun about being in a club and there's like.
1: And having that. It's so cool. Like, you know, I remember going to one of the gigs they did in the hut. And, you know, like, KB was playing all this old school stuff that I was like, yo, this is electric slide material. You know? Like, I know the electric slide. Like, we all used to do this stuff. Especially if you grew up in New Zealand in the 70s and 80s into the 90s, you went from the line dancers to the new jack swing to the hip-hop stuff and then brought some of those line dancers.
0: Yeah.
1: I haven't seen... Saturday Night Fever being replicated anywhere, but that would be fun.
0: Yeah, or like, or something, because I kind of feel like that was one of those weird things with TikTok, where obviously TikTok, like, obviously I'm

0: piano, there are dance challenges and there are good dance challenges, right? But like, I feel like TikTok kind of broke, I don't want to say blame all, like all the blame on TikTok, but it kind of broke that sort of, those kind of line dance sort of vibe, because the dances that you had to do to be marketable or kind of like part of these dance challenges on TikTok were just really fucking naff. They were just stupid.
1: Yeah.
0: And they just were like things that were obviously designed to like look cutesy or look funny or look sort of thing. But I'm just like, but then that's different from them being like an embedded, like, here is a dance challenge. Like, here is a line dance or something that everybody knows.
1: Yeah. I mean, the thing is the electric slide is that it's global. That's the crazy thing about it. And there was another one I can't remember, than Bus Stop is another one. I can't remember all the moves to it, but that was another one that was pretty global. Like, they did it in the States. We were doing it in high school, you know. And well, I think the there's something about being able to get in circles and have challenges. Like, every time we used to have an Afro party back in the 90s, they always ended up in a circle dance somehow.
0: Yeah, well, that's,
1: always.
0: That's what I liked about when I went to Arrow Valley Community, oh, the Arrow Valley Block Party.
1: Yeah, yeah.
0: Was it was like, they, we had like B-boys there.
1: Yeah.
0: And then I had someone who kind of then like, you know, a couple of people were like, oh, how do you do some of this stuff? And then essentially the guy was like, yeah, like, here's how you do some basic B-boy stuff. And I think,
1: was that, was Curb and Swerve and,
0: I'm not sure who it was, but.
1: Yeah, because they used to do all the, and some of the churches used to have the kids come in. Like, my kids used to be able to go into town and do the busking and
0: but
1: stuff.
0: But I think that's the kind of thing where I'm just like, I think I'd like to workshop over the summer, like, and I'm actually, I there's a couple of people I want to talk to about it. Be like, let's kind of just like do something on like the waterfront or something like that, or a new town, or like find a park essentially.
1: I'm in,
0: I'll have a chat, and then it's like, and then
1: King Homeboy in there,
0: and let's workshop some stuff. Like, like let's kind of like, and I think it'd be really cool because I think it's that sort of thing I'd like to do as a DJ is like work with a couple of dancers, and be like, let's workshop a set. And then it's like, because I feel like that's what I think is really cool about Major Lazer, is that like Major Lazer, there's obviously like the DJs and like, but then the whole big thing is they have the Lazer Girls, which essentially are just all the dancers and stuff. And I just think that makes it a vibe really interesting. And but I also think then having something like that in like a live set in a park sort of thing then means that, like, let's workshop dances and workshop stuff to then, like,
1: let's be realistic.
0: Let's create something organic instead of, like, for TikTok, for example.
1: Because, I mean, and another thing, too, like, dancing, I think it's so good for your mental health. It's so crazily good for your mental health. And learning new stuff, even if you can't move very well, and you can
0: Well, I think that's what I like about the line dancers is that, like, if you switch someone the electric slide, every time you do it, there's always someone who's slightly out of time. But also then it's like, but that's fine.
1: That's okay.
0: Like, it's that sort of thing, and I think it just takes that kind of...
1: Yeah, you don't have to look like
0: You don't have to be super, super skilled.
1: Yeah.
0: But it's just like, here's something that you can do that makes you feel a part of this sort of thing.
1: Nobody's trying to become a video vixen. You just need to, like, you know...
0: And we're not... No Corinne Stephans here. Like.
1: But, yeah, I mean, I actually miss watching it when I see dancers just doing their thing at events. Like, if I'm at an event and the young guys just get in. Even me, I know I'm going to be down for 4 days afterwards. I am going to give it a go. I'm taking extra painkillers. I'm not feeling nothing.
0: I remember probably 3 years ago, we like my girlfriend and I, well, my girlfriend actually booked out Kevin Club for a Halloween Halloween party. And it literally was like, and then some of my mates showed up. And it was great because then, like, what had happened, like, I had had some, like, a weird health thing, scare sort of thing where I was on some medication, I reacted to it, my tongue swelled up. And then, I went to hospital and that was fine. But then the days following, for about a week following, like, all my muscles seized up.
1: Oh.
0: So then I couldn't, like, move. Like, I was, like, had to be helped out of bed sort of thing.
1: Oh, no.
0: And then what happened was is that I was kind of better. And then I got drunk at this Halloween party and was just dancing with my mates. And then I had to, like, as I was leaving Cavern Club, I was like, oh, shit. Like, fuck, everything's seized up again. I was supposed to catch up with a mate of mine. Oh. But then it was like... But it was like, do you know what? That was great fun.
1: Yeah.
0: Like, I'm just like, do you know what? Like, yeah, I paid the price for that.
1: Yeah.
0: But it was fun.
1: Yeah.
0: And I don't regret that night. Like, it was a great night. And

0: was like also like, but it was the energy of like having mates and then just like, you know, like, you know, doing it like not even like proper challenges, but just literally just like having that sort of like that one-upmanship sort of thing.
1: And like, at your age, I remember like when I first injured my leg and I didn't get the surgery immediately. And so it was just literally pushed back into place and left for the swelling to go down and then continue on as normal. But nothing was really holding it together. Yeah. I would still go out to the club and pop my knee while I'm on the pop it back in. And, you know, until I had proper surgery to stitch it back up again. Yeah. But it was, you know, like, I don't, nothing would stop you from dancing. That's the thing. Like, if you get that opportunity, even if you can only dance in your chair.
0: That's the Black House challenge for the summer to our listeners. It's like, you know, for the Afro Urban Soundstage next year, you know, get your dance practice in now. And like come to the Afro Urban Soundstage with something to prove.
1: And it's promising to be an awesome lineup from what I can see.
0: Yeah,
1: and
0: I am not saying anything about the lineup yet.
1: No,
0: that's still a bit hush hush.
1: Yeah, we've still got a few months to go. we're not gonna blow everything out of the water.
0: You know, we don't wanna spoil.
1: Just know that it's happening,
0: it's
1: y'all.
0: It's happening.
1: So what we're doing.
0: I was gonna say, there's a tune that I came across on Instagram, really weird, and it's from an artist in the US called Kirby, but like it's like old like funkadelic sort of vibe.
1: Oh, I love that.
0: And it was just one thing. And like what I saw is that she'd done like the funkadelic album Maggot Brain, which has like the guy like in the massive afro like buried up to his neck in the earth.
1: Oh, okay, no,
0: it's a fucking cool album cover. But like it was, she'd like recreated that album cover as like a promo for this song.
1: Okay,
0: so this is Nasty from Kirby. But, like, it's just such a... It was just one of those things that just, like, just hit right for me.
1: Okay, let's go.
0: All right.

0: LSD by Kirby. Is you a prophet? Is you for profit? Is you for yourself or for the nation? Words the African community needs.
1: Yes, 100%, right? And so, yeah, Tanzania lockdown.
0: Yeah, so what's kind of been the information, like what's kind of been the updates from that?
1: Well, from what I can, from what I saw, there were a few pocket protests, but the government had basically said, you know, martial law.
0: Yeah.
1: There was patrols everywhere, people were getting stopped. I got some videos sent to me from there at the time.
0: Yeah.
1: And it was quiet as in Dar es Salaam. And I mean, you can take it one way or the other. People are trying to stay safe because I was personally, I was thinking that them going out and protesting, even though I'm with them protesting and doing whatever they have to do, that's their democratic right in Tanzania, my fear was it was going to be another bloodbath.
0: Yeah.
1: Right? So lives saved, but then having an Independence Day where nobody did anything is almost like a protest in itself.
0: Mm.
1: So there were some pockets. I think it may have been Mwanza. Anyway, I've been adding YouTube videos that I find in English. There's a few in Swahili, but in English so that anybody who was following along, they can follow along with these videos about what went down. I don't think it's the end of it, though.
0: Yeah.
1: I definitely don't I don't think you can forget the amounts of people that have been killed. I'm really sad that our government has not made any statements on it. There's been statements from MPs. I don't think there's been a government statement from Australia, but there's been statements from MPs in Australia. Canada, UK have come out like, this is not okay.
0: Yeah.
1: I think when it comes to the East African, I think the AU, the African Union, has been pretty dismal.
0: Yeah.
1: Like, talk about a club of cronies. Like, okay, yeah, we're going to stick together and listen to these guys who are quite okay with killing their own citizens. Like, no.
0: Yeah.
1: Like, no. I think the thing that's shocking about all of this, and maybe in the new year when things have calmed down a little bit, or maybe there's been some movement.
0: You could do like a full kind of retrospective, or like a full deep dive.
1: Yeah, and, you know, if anybody wants to come on, you know, that is Tanzania, wants to come on, if they want to come on and talk about it, I'd be more than happy to talk to them about it. I'm really oh, wow, I've done a little bit of investigating myself.
0: Mm.
1: So, I'm a bit disappointed because the connection New Zealanders had with Tanzania goes right back to the 60s.
0: Yeah.
1: Tanzanian students were some of the first students to come out, and they came out, did agriculture, different studies and stuff. But also New Zealand was sending people over there, so it was an exchange of sorts. And more of this is going to come out in our graphic novel when I get a chance to just, like, focus on it. But, you know, I did a sort of, like, a look at the war on information last week and how there's a lot of people saying, don't look at that, don't look there, don't trust that media, don't trust, like, well, if we can't trust the media, if we can't trust the people that have reputable reputations, who do we trust, you know? And, yeah, it was, I think people need to do their own research, they need to look into who's writing what and, you know, and I think it is work.
0: I think that's the sort of thing when we take for granted that being informed is a critical process, for example.
1: Yeah.
0: Like, it's one of those things of being like, you know, like, it is, like, I try and get my news from multiple different sources just to kind of at least have, like, even if you recognize bias, like, even if you recognize a source has a particular website or piece of media has a very specific lens that it's looking at this through, like, being able to recognize that and then weigh that up against other pieces of media as well. Like, I think that's, like, I think we take for granted that critical thinking is as a skill,
1: and it's a
0: skill that requires work. Like, it's not just a kind of like an easy,
1: like, you can't just go to the Instagram links and whatever, but I save them. I'll save them, so I'll be able to go back and have a look, and, you know,

You've got to look at other media. So I did share a lot of reputable media agencies. If anybody's got a problem with reputability, there are some. We did put them up on our page last week and across all our platforms. But the other thing...

0: Hello, tato katoto. You are tuned into Wellington Access Radio 106.1 FM. And this is Pastor's Hour, a time to be uplifted and filled with God's Word. Romans chapter 10, verse 17 says, "So then faith cometh by hearing, and hearing by the Word of God." This morning we have our awesome pastor, Pastor Tawira, who will share a word of encouragement for all of us this morning. Pastor, over to you.
1: Kurang tato kato to itaro ma to tato atu koye sumese tato kurang mane tato ratio tato homur yang aiki popungi nei kiro mai to mama papa ma tato anu mapu tato anu tamariki to tato ichi tato kuki arani e no nei kiro toi ngakuro e turu to tato no nonge pone kene to te hadwani Wellington poriro kiro ana kiro ana lawa kiko to kato to itero no yo to tato atu koye sumese tiro de tipo to.

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Praise the Lord everybody. It's a beautiful morning. It's a beautiful day. And thank God and praise the Lord for the abundance of his love and mercy. On the 17th day of May 2026, that God has allowed us to live this far. And forever grateful to God, loving God, for this moment in time that we're able to fellowship in Jesus' name. Deep Roots is our theme for this morning. Jeremiah chapter 17, verse 5 to verse 8. Verse 7 is our key verse this morning. Blessed is the one who trusts in the Lord. Very simple. Blessed is the one who trusts in the Lord. As Douglas Kane, a landscape architect, toured a burned-out lost neighborhood after the city's raging 2025 wildfires. Now, those of you who can remember that would have seen how devastating that fire was. He encountered, this Douglas Kane, a shocking surprise. Trees alive and green, right next to melted cars and burned buildings. Now, many of them bore lush palms and leaves, abundant fruit, and strong trunks and roots and branches. Now, the question, naturally, you would ask is this, how is this possible? How are these trees able to live or to grow and sustain itself in the midst of a wildfire? Now, after two consecutive rainy winters, the tree's roots had reached deep into the soil to draw moisture, carrying it to the branches and the leaves. In a fire, they proved resistant. What I saw, said Douglas Kane, was that if you were deep-rooted, you will survive. Father, I'll say that again, because it's very, very good. Now, after a few rainy winter seasons, the roots of the tree would reach deep into the soil and draw moisture. And that moisture is carried to the branches and to the leaves. So during a wildfire, they would prove themselves to be very resistant. And Douglas said, this is his testimony, and I've seen that fire on TV, that what I saw, said Douglas, was that if you were deep-rooted, you will survive. Now that's interesting. That's a powerful statement. Because our faith during the fiery trials of life itself can be like that tree in the midst of a fire. As we set our spiritual roots deep in Christ and his love, we become like a tree planted by the water that sends out its roots by the stream. It does not fear when heat comes. Its leaves are always green. It has no worries in a year of drought and never fails to bear fruit in Jeremiah 17 and verse 8. Jeremiah, though the prophet, who never minces his words, warned that those who trust in mere flesh are cursed. That's verse 5. That person will be like a bush in the wastelands. They will not see prosperity when it comes. Instead, they will dwell in the parched places of the desert, in a salt land where no one lives. Verse 5 to verse 6. How much better then, though, to trust in God, well watered by his sustaining love, we thrive even in the raging times, bearing spiritual fruit in God.

That's beautiful. I think that on its own is very encouraging because you can apply that personally to your own life. What God is saying in Jeremiah. To add, Jeremiah warned unrepentant, idolatrous people of Judah that God will exile them to Babylon for their unfaithfulness in Jeremiah 25. God persistently and patiently urged them to repent before it was too late. And he promised also restoration and blessing once discipline was complete. Now, in chapter 17, Jeremiah contrasts the curses of the ungodly with the blessings of the godly. In language reminiscent of Psalms 1:1-3, the prophet proclaims, "Blessed is the one who trusts in the Lord. They will be like a tree planted by the waterside." That's in Psalms 1. We find that also in Jeremiah 17:7-8. In contrast, cursed are those who turn their hearts away from the Lord with no hope for the future. The curse and blessing motives are also in line with the covenantal consequences laid out in Deuteronomy 28. In times of adversity, tough times, rough times, Jeremiah reminds us that our security, our stability, our faithfulness, and our fruitfulness are rooted in our trust in God, not in men. Let me say that again. In times of adversity, tough times, rough times, the trials and the tribulations that we go through in life, Jeremiah in our text today reminds us that our security, our stability, our faithfulness, our prosperity, our fruitfulness are rooted in our trust in God and not in men. Now, loved ones, on that alone gives us the encouragement that we need. Now, I don't know, those of us who just woke up this morning and listening to the word this morning, listening to the radio program right from the start to this point of time, or what trials or tough times that you went through last night, yesterday, last week, or still going through to this very day, and in the foreseeable future that you would probably go through, that God gives you a word of life this morning, a word of encouragement this morning, that it is possible for me and you, for all of us, to overcome our tough times, to overcome our trials, to overcome our persecutions, to overcome our stresses, to overcome our depressions, to overcome the heat and the pressures of life itself, when we are rooted in God, deeply rooted in God and his word and his love for us. Because when the rain falls, as you remember in his parables in Matthew, and the wind blows and the earthquake shakes and the water rises up, the one whose house is built on the rock will never be moved. But those whose house is built on the sand will be removed. So it gives you a picture then of our deep love for God, deep love for his word, deep love for the Bible, deep love for God's plan for your life, God's purposes for your life, and rooted in that, and that alone, and not rooted in man itself, in your parents, in your business, in your money, in anything else that you think offers security to you. Because the reality is this: one day you will die, one day I will die, and we will all go to the grave, and you cannot take your billions and millions with you into the grave.

0: the realization this morning, the encouragement of our faith in God, that we stay rooted in truth, stay rooted in the Word, stay rooted in the Spirit of God, stay rooted in church activities that adds vibrancy and life to your growth in God, then blessed are they, in verse 7 then, who trust in the Lord. The blessing is a natural flow that will come into your life and my life when we trust in the Lord. It's a natural occurrence. It's a natural flow. The blessings will come into your life. The blessings will come into my life. It's a consequence of our trust in God and not in man. So that's a beautiful encouragement this morning. And I leave you with those words of encouragement. And I pray that you dig your life into God this morning, into His Word and into His love. And God will bless your life. Have deep roots in Jesus. Father, thank you for your Word this morning. Inspire and encourage and motivate us to love you and to dig deep into the roots of your Word and your purpose for our life. We're grateful. God bless us all. In Jesus' name, amen.
1: Thank you, Pastor, for that powerful word today. Friends and family, we are so glad you joined us. As 1 Thessalonians chapter 5, verse 11 says, encourage one another and build each other up. Join us again next Sunday or come fellowship with us at the Upper Room by the Cook Islands Hall in Cannons Creek, Porirua. And remember, Ecclesiastes 12:13, fear God and keep His commandments. From the Pastor's Hour team to you all, have a blessed day and a blessed week to come.

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0: And with that, we've once more come to the end of the program. 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

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Oh, Wellington, ya lady Alfana, sure tie, pay tie Wellington is full on a minute, tells full to tie on eight. 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If I were out my tattoo there to her, or I say, if I sang at all my yak tattoo. Ya roma valu for you po tolls futas maruia tele lo wasai fu al pesel nei famne ya sfana

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1: my water is timey.
0: Nah, man, they have time with 3 years for 2 hours. 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
1: you. 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
1: she did to town to eat us. 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
0: I have a paper for your 2 poor tattoo, mother. I will let you me. Yeah, Madame Marta, oh, you were so you don't know what happened to poor Nafio, my name, yep. 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
1: What you want?
0: To one in a sparelli.
1: Oh, yeah.
0: Melan yang fetu e tumu yamaleva lile o no tele la tula fin malanga.
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0: To one a sparelli ne mole luova yeso. 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
1: 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Lost for even minute at any to level for Tarova to Sunga Mati Malanga Ma, Manuel Little Sunga Pio, Tuliatu, if Tarova to the Sunga Matao Nonu, Ya Sione Funga, Manuel Lava Nitao, Ya Sunga Hans in my avatar of Hans, Manuel Lava Nitao, Ya Alusa Sunga Solo Faea, Sunga Fafo Penny, Ya Olifatua Poor Maris, Ya Ole Sunga Ya Erika Moe, Malo Erika. 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Yeah,
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0: Yeah, I love that Filippo, love my Sunga.
1: Yeah,
0: Mania, yes, you will tell you now, Ilumolo Plex.
1: Maro, Mania.

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1: 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The final. 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Yeah, I saw oil as a man or oil as a Riley. Yeah, let's say full.

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1: 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Yeah. That's how far I'm going to learn tomorrow.
0: So the fact they are where they are like, you see, that's all.
1: Ah.
0: Oh,

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1: Yeah, friendly game.
0: Kalonga nga ko le.
1: Malo.
0: E ko ke ko ke le ai po po ko kasi a o ko e fa sia u o. 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Mo a wa.
2: Halo, tai. 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
1: Yeah, I'm going to go to the house. I'm going to go to the house. I'm going to go to the house. I'm going to go to the house. I'm going to go to the house. I'm going to go to the house. I'm going to go to the house. I'm going to go to the house. I'm going to go to the house. I'm going to go to the house. I'm going to go to the house. I'm going to go to the house. I'm going to go to the house. I'm going to go to the house. I'm going to go to the house. I'm going to go to the house. I'm going to go to the house. I'm going to go to the house. I'm going to go to the house. I'm going to go to the house. I'm going to go to the house. I'm going to go to the house. I'm going to go to the house. I'm going to go to the house. I'm going to go to the house. I'm going to go to the house. I'm going to go to the house. I'm going to go to the house. I'm going to go to the house. I'm going to go to the house. I'm going to go to the house. I'm going to go to the house. I'm going to go to the house. I'm going to go to the house. I'm going to go to the house. I'm going to go to the house. I'm going to go to the house. I'm going